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0: Welcome back to Rich on Tech. Rich DeMuro here, hanging out with you, talking technology at 888-RICH-101, 888-742-4101. The website for the show is richontech.tv. This is episode 182, so go to richontech.tv/182, and that will bring you right to the show notes this week. So yes, we are broadcasting from New York City this week, here for a Bon Jovi concert, bringing my mom, very exciting as a New Jersey native. But my wife and I, my wife is here, she joined me. We went to Grand Central to purchase or to go to the Apple store. And she needed a new Apple Watch, which I know. I always give advice to people to buy Apple products as soon as they're launched because you want to get the latest, greatest technology. And of course, we know the new Apple Watches are coming out in September. But against my better judgment, my wife is not the type to upgrade her stuff. Like the last time we got her Apple Watch, I think was 3 or 4 years ago at least. And, you know, it wasn't broken or ruined or anything. In fact, that's what I love about Apple products. I'm going to gift the old Apple Watch to one of my sisters, and then my wife gets the upgrade. And so that's the beauty of it. They were offering $90 if you trade it in. No, it's much more valuable if you give it to a family member. So anyway, we go to this store in Grand Central, and I'm not kidding. Beautiful store. It's like built into the side of the entire Grand Central station. And you get there and you wait in line for about a second for someone to come up to you. And in the midst of this entire place, which is so busy and all these people catching their trains and all this hub of activity and buzz, you have this one-to-one conversation with this Apple employee who is just like the time has stopped for just you and them to chat and to figure out what you want and the band you want and back and forth. And it was just so amazing, the customer service. And then when we're checking out, he's like, hey, do you work for a large company? I said, yeah, but I don't think they have any discounts through Apple. He said, well, let me check. He checked, and then he said, well, what about, you know, education or anything like that? I said, oh, yeah, my wife works in education. And he's like, well, she's eligible for a discount. I said, we tried signing, you know, it's not the thing where Apple used to just let you get an education discount by just showing some sort of ID or basically, I don't even think they verified that you were in education. But now they use Unidays, which is an online verification service. And so I remember the process. I think there was like some point when we didn't want to really verify through there. And so he said, well, just try it. I'll wait. I said, well, I know everyone's busy. There's so many people waiting. We'll take the time to do this. And so my wife goes on her phone. She gets out her student ID. Basically, after a couple minutes, she had to reset her password because somehow she already had an email with this company. She reset her password. They sent a confirmation code to her work email. And all of a sudden, it was like, you're verified. I was like, oh, that was easy. I said, yeah, it only took about 5 minutes. And she saved like $70 off the price of this Apple Watch. And I said, well, thank you so much for doing this for us. And he said, well, this is my pleasure. And we walked out of there. It was great. So my point is that this company, there is something special in that aspect of things. Customer service is a lost art these days. There, 99% of the time you go out and people are asking for a tip when they didn't do anything. And here it is, you go to this Apple store that is so busy and one of the busiest places in the world, and it feels like you are the only person in there with this other employee. And to me, I thought that was pretty amazing. It's just a testament to why this company is so popular and why they do things so well, because that's the kind of stuff they do. So, and by the way, they saved me $70. So I love that. Anyway, that's my story about the Apple Store. And the watch is beautiful, by the way. Great watch. And now, of course, we have another one we can gift someone. 888-RICH-101, 888-742-4101. I've got a note from Kim that I should take line one, Kathy in Temecula. Kathy, are you there?
1: I am here. I'm on my landline.
0: Well, Kim really was impressed with you. She is smitten with you. So what did you say to her?
1: Well, I am. That makes me feel good at 82 years old. Here's my story. I heard the lady calling who said she was a senior and she was trying to save money and we need to do that. I have Spectrum TV streaming. I have the basic package because it's the local channels and, you know, I don't watch much TV. I get it because I get the Dodgers, you know, they come with Spectrum. Yeah. That's a big deal to me. Might not be to others. I also have
0: it's a big deal. That's why they paid billions of dollars for that.
1: Yeah,
0: but by the way, they were exclusive to Spectrum for a long time, but now I believe, I know Fubo has Dodgers as well. So for a long time, the only way you could get them was through Spectrum. Anyway, that's
1: right. DirecTV. We had DirecTV for 22 years. Auto pay the wow. whole thing. They were great. It just got so expensive, and I did some shopping. And actually, a young man came to my door, and he was just, you know, working hard. He really was on it. Seemed very honest. Anyway, the package they offered me was for 2 years. I have it. I think it ends in January. And believe me, I used to negotiate all the time with DirecTV. I would call and tell them, look at my record, you know. And anyway, I could wheedle, and I would usually get a good price up until the last. Anyway, I have Wi-Fi, a landline, and my TV. I pay $142 a month for those three things. I did the speed test that you said to do. That, yeah. You know, on the Wi-Fi and on, I guess, without the Wi-Fi, which I don't know what that means, but without, and they were both, oh, now I can't find the paper that I wrote it. Oh, here it is. My internet, without the internet, it was, I mean, without the Wi-Fi, the speeds were 19.6 on the down and 9.12 on the up. Then okay. when I checked the Wi-Fi, it was 121 on the down and 38.2 on the up. And I have no idea what that means, but it said it was good.
0: Yeah, well, 120 down, so typically with cable, 120 down. I don't know what you're paying for through Spectrum. You may not know.
1: Well, my total bill for the a landline, the Wi-Fi, and the TV and the streaming is $142 a month.
0: Yeah, that's pretty good. Now, you don't have your mobile through them either, do you?
1: But I have my mobile through T-Mobile. I have an Android okay. phone. I do not do all banking and all that on my phone. I do that on my laptop. It's just easier for an old person, I think. I pay $15.26 a month for a prepaid, which gives me unlimited talk and text, and I text a lot, and I talk to my kid a lot. And I get 5 gigs of data per month. And I am probably like that woman you talked to earlier, usually using Wi-Fi, you know, so right. I've never run out. I do play Wordle, all the games on the New York Times thing. Amazon, I buy, I shop, I look around. I'm always looking stuff up. I don't know. Why do people have to pay $300? I know if you're doing your work and your business and all that. But they're all bargains.
0: I hear you. This is my mom. I'm telling you, she uses Mint Mobile, and she pays for the entire year in advance. And it's I think last time we paid her bill, it was like $200, $300 at the most, $300, $250 for the year. I'm talking for the year for her cell signal. And she's got everything she needs. Now, it's not unlimited. It's like maybe 15 or 17 gigs a month, whatever it is, just like you're saying, you got 5 a month. But she tells all of her friends, like, hey, all of her friends are on AT&T, Verizon, T-Mobile paying $100 a month. And she's telling all of her friends, like, hey, I pay like $250 for the whole year. And they're like, well, you don't get this and you don't get that. And she's like, no, I get everything. My phone works exactly the way yours does. And so it is funny. These large traditional companies, I get it. There are some people that need, like myself, I'm willing to pay a premium for certain things like, you know, premium hotspot, unlimited hotspot, but not everyone needs that. And so I think it does pay to shop around. It does pay to wheel and deal, like you mentioned, and it does pay to bundle in certain circumstances, but it's all depending on what's best for you, right? Like Kathy, you're telling me what works for you. Some other people that work from home or, you know, edit large video files or game or something like that, they may not, you know, it may not work for them. Or if their phone, they're always traveling, they may need international data or something like that on their phone, and they're not going to get that for $15 a month. So it really depends. But I think the good news is there are so many options out there, and people are very scared to move between services. And I can tell you, yes, it's a little scary sometimes to switch from something that you've had for so long, but at the end of the day, it's never been easier to switch through these services and to change your line and to move your line or to port it. And most of the time it works out. Yes, there are some hiccups here and there. But at the same time, if you're going to save a substantial amount of money, I would say maybe you don't have to do it every year, but maybe once every other year, just take a look at what's available to you and go from there. So thanks for the call, Kathy. Really appreciate it. 888-RICH-101, 888-742-4101. Still got to tell you about ChatGPT's voice upgrade. Plus, we got two new events coming up. We've got Samsung announcing their next event, plus Google announcing their next event. I'll tell you all about that, plus your calls, and we're going to talk travel this hour right here on Rich on Tech.
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0: 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Rich DeMuro here, hanging out with you, talking technology. 888-RICH-101, 888-742-4101. 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One question I get all the time is, Rich, how did they get my phone number or how did they know my name? The answer is usually a lot less mysterious than you think. There's an entire industry of data brokers whose business is collecting your personal information and selling it. They gather details like your phone number, your home address, your email address, your age, and even information about your relatives from public records and other sources. 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I've spent lots of time telling you how to block spam calls and recognize phishing scams, but it's even better to make yourself harder to find in the first place. 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All right, let's go to line three. We've got Meredith in Thousand Oaks. Meredith, you're on with Rich.
1: Good afternoon out here. I upgraded. I'm with Verizon or Frontier, whatever you want to call it, and I upgraded my internet to whole house and more speed than I'll ever need.
0: Okay.
1: In the process, it dropped all my other extensions, dropped it, you know, like my printer and my lights and so forth. My problem okay. now is my printer, when it comes up, there's two choices that have the same name on them. And I've tried both of them. I can't figure out what was wrong. My question is there a, I have an Epson printer. Is there a way to delete the previous Wi-Fi connection and then just start all over?
0: Yes, it's a factory reset. So that's what I would do. It depends on the model, which is, you know, which what the process is going to be. So you can factory reset. It depends on which model do you have? I can see if I can look it up real quick. Do you know?
1: It's an ET2850.
0: Okay. I'm making a one-time exception to our no printer question rule here.
1: Oh.
0: Because it's part of a bigger question, so that's fine.
1: I'm having problems all over the house with this issue, but the printer is the most important.
0: Well, now, who set this up for you? Who set up the Verizon? Did they just, like, mail this to you and leave it up to you, or did, like, a technician come out?
1: No. Oh, I've had, I think, four technicians coming out through this whole process.
0: Okay, so here's my general advice when it comes to switching your Wi-Fi. And I'm not sure if they told you this or they explained this, but in general, when you switch your Wi-Fi to a new router and a new system, the ideal thing, if you have a bunch of devices in your home already set up, is to use the same SSID, so the same Wi-Fi network name and password as your old system. And when you do that, guess what happens? All of your gadgets just carry over. They go, oh, here's the network. I've got it already. Even if it's a different router. Do they not do that?
1: I use the same name, but he told me to change passwords.
0: Okay, so if you go back in, there's another way to do this. Now, did you go through and change the passwords on all your devices so far? You've reconnected?
1: On the ones that are working, yes.
0: Okay, so you still have some more to do. So there's two ways. At this time, Meredith, there's a fork in the road. You can either go back on your router and change the password to your old one and then restart your stuff and everything will come back to life and it'll find the new router. You can do that. Or if you just want to fix them one by one, like you just need to get through this printer situation, you can do that as well. So if you want to keep the new password, you know, you can do this. But basically, if you have a little LCD display on this printer?
1: Yes. Yes.
0: Okay. So you're going to go to settings on that display, and then it says restore default settings, and then it says clear all data and settings. And so once you do that, that will basically, you know, you press the little home button on there, you'll see settings. You have to use those little tiny arrows. It's a very tiny display. I know because I have one of these printers. Yeah, it's a pain. I don't know who gave the green light to approve something like that leaving a factory, but like it's just impossible to even see or navigate. Those little buttons they have, I don't even understand what the icons are on them. So anyway, one's up, one's down, left, right, you know, kind of thing. But go into your home button, settings, and look for restore default settings. And then usually it's going to be the clear all data and settings. And that should reset the printer to factory. And then you can just reset it up with your internet connection. But yeah, I wish they would have told you that.
1: Yeah, I wish they had too. Either had me use a completely different name or because I keep running into this situation where it comes up with the name, but the password doesn't match, and
0: right.
1: I know what the password is. There's no question.
0: Yeah,
1: in fact, I just put in a new item, and it loaded right up, no problem.
0: Yeah, and it's a little confusing because yes, it still knows the old user, the old Wi-Fi network name, but then the passwords change, and not every product is as smart. Like some of them get really confused when this happens, and so I can see why that would create some issues. But yeah, in the future, just you know, for everyone else that may be changing, and I did this exactly once, Meredith. I will tell you, as you might imagine, I have a bunch of smart home stuff that I test in my house. And the first time I ever did this was many years ago. I was like, all right, new Wi-Fi networks. I got a new router and I was like, okay, now we're going to do a whole new setup and let me do a whole new name and everything. And I realized in about 10 seconds, my mistake, when every single light in my home, every single camera, every single thing that I had set up all had to be reset. And I was like, oh no, why did I do that? And I will never do that again.
1: Exactly what happened to me. Every light, so much.
0: Oh, I'm sorry. Well, hopefully you can get this printer back up and running. And once you do that, I know printers are the toughest piece of smart home machinery that we have. So if you get that working, Meredith, I feel like everything else in your home will fall into place.
1: Thank you so much, Rich.
0: All right. Have a great day.
1: By the way, I have remembered that same label maker.
0: Oh, you do? You remember it? Is it embossed, right? Is it?
1: I still have stickers on some of my old kitchen things.
0: Yes. Dymo Organizer Express Pro. Yeah, it's an embosser. That's what it's called. That's the So I know.
1: Stickers lasted forever.
0: They did. That's why they got rid of it. All the good stuff back in the day lasted forever. That's why they got rid of it, because they want you to update everything nowadays and every year, you know? Okay. Thanks for the call. Appreciate it. 888-RICH-101, 888-742-4101. If you have ChatGPT on your phone or on your computer, ChatGPT has a new voice experience. 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And the biggest change is full duplex conversation. That means it's not like a computer where it's like talk, wait for a response, talk. You can now just have a back and forth conversation. If you want to know how to find this, just open up the ChatGPT app on your phone, and there is next to the search box, there's a little blue icon. If it's lit up in blue, you know you have the new experience. Just try chatting with it. It is wild. We are getting much closer to an AI assistant that is just truly remarkable. Coming up, we're going to talk travel tips coming up next.
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8: This is a Fox News alert. Iran's Revolutionary Guard announces this evening that the crucial waterway, the Strait of Hormuz, is closed and will stay that way until further notice, until the U.S. stops interfering in the region. The U.S. military says it is striking back in response to an attack on a civilian vessel in the Strait of Hormuz. The IRGC says it fired on a ship today trying to transit along the strait in an unapproved area. And Fox's Alex Hogan has more on tensions between the two countries.
9: Amid new escalation, Iran's new supreme leader issued a first statement today saying that Iran must avenge his late father. According to a Wall Street Journal report, Israel shared intelligence with the U.S. that it said indicated a fresh Iranian plan to kill President Trump.
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3: What happens next?
11: The president wrote in a Truth Social post he's not signing the new bipartisan housing bill in protest over the fact that the U.S. Senate has not passed the Save America Act.
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12: Charlie Kirk was assassinated here in Utah 10 months ago today. His alleged killer has still not even entered a plea.
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0: Welcome back to Rich on Tech. Rich DeMuro here, hanging out with you, talking technology. 888-RICH-101, 888-742-4101. Coming to you live from New York City this weekend. We've got two big events coming up. Samsung announced Galaxy Unpacked Wednesday, July 22nd in London. Yes, I will be there. Very exciting. The official invitation is A New Shape Unfolds. Yes, we're probably getting a new wider Galaxy Z foldable. So more of a widescreen foldable when you open it, which is going to be great for watching movies. Also expected the Z Flip 8, maybe a new watch, maybe a preview of Samsung's smart glasses. And if you want, if you think you're going to buy one of these foldable phones from Samsung, you might want to sign up, put your email address. You can get a $30 Samsung, I believe it's a Samsung credit towards the new phone. And then not to be outdone, Google has their event happening. They announced theirs, Made by Google, Wednesday, August 12th, right here in New York City. Keynote begins at 6 p.m. Interesting. They're doing a nighttime one. It will be live streamed, but of course, this is going to be for the next generation of Pixel devices, Pixel 11, Pixel 11 Pro, Pro XL, the Pro Fold, and a Pixel Watch 5. None of that's been announced publicly, but of course, that's what we're expecting. Keep in mind, this is a little bit earlier than last year's Pixel launch, which I can remember going to. They had Jimmy Fallon host it. It was like a kind of a Tonight Show takeoff, but launching phones. And this is all a prelude to what Apple is going to do in September. They're expected to have a foldable phone. So my advice right now, if you are buying or in the market for a smartphone, you probably want to wait until September, because then you'll see what Apple's doing, what Samsung's doing, and what Google's doing. And you'll have all the information at hand to make a great decision. All right. With that said, we've got Marissa Strang. She is a travel blogger and founder of The Marissa Daily. And she talks a lot about how technology can help travelers find deals. Marissa, welcome to the show.
1: Hi, Rich. Thanks for having me.
0: Thanks for being here. You're on the East Coast, aren't you?
1: I am. I'm in the DC area.
0: Okay, nice. So tell me, tell us a little bit about yourself. How'd you get started in this whole travel world and giving people tips on this?
1: Yeah, so essentially I grew up traveling with my family and always loved it. And then fast forwarding in grad school, I started a blog where I talked about lifestyle, travel, all these different things. But I noticed the more I talked about trips, the more I talked about travel planning, people really just wanted to know, how are you doing this? How are you booking cheap flights? How are you always on the go? And how can I do that for myself? So I continue to grow my platform, sharing all the resources I can to help other people make memories. And, you know, 6 years later, here we are. I quit my corporate job in 2022 and now I do it full time.
0: Wow. I love hearing that. Not that I'm saying you should quit your job, but I love hearing that, you know, there's a world out there where you can make a living doing something like this, doing something you love, and it's on your own accord. I mean, you knew what it was like to work for someone else, and now I'm sure it's even tougher to work for yourself, but much more satisfying for sure. Where can we find you online, by the way? What's the best way to follow you?
1: Yeah, the best platform to find me is on Instagram at marissa.daily. That's one R, two S's, daily like every day. Or if people are interested in reading longer travel guides, I have a lot of great guides on themarissadaily.com.
0: All right, so give us all your secrets. First off, I mean, I know everyone's using AI to plan trips. What do you make of that? Do you think it's reliable? Do you think it's good?
1: Yeah, I think it's so interesting, right? Technology has evolved so much in the travel planning sphere. I mean, before, you know, people relied on travel agents, guidebooks, an amalgamation of a million Google searches. But now, a lot of the times, you can get everything in one area, whether you're using Google and it has this new controversial AI tool where it kind of scrubs all the websites and compiles it into one answer, or a lot of people are using ChatGPT and Gemini. So it's really interesting to see these chatbots kind of arrive on the scene where they scrape all this information and bring it together. Now, your question of whether it's reliable is a little touchy, right? Because a lot of the times I think AI kind of lacks the nuance or the really the human touch of what someone might need to like understand what is real and what's not, whether something's a tourist trap and what's not, whether something's open and what's not. Is it going to send you all the way from through the seven boroughs in one day? And it doesn't make sense because it doesn't have always the perspective of like what's close to each other. And then also there was a story recently where a couple didn't know, AI didn't essentially tell them they needed a visa to get into a country, or I think it said the country was visa free, and then they arrived to the border and they weren't let in. So it's really interesting. I think that AI is a very powerful tool, and I do think it's a great tool for travel planning, but it's so important to do your own due diligence and not just accept it at face value.
0: Yeah, that is very, very true. And two notes on that. First off, yes, double check what it's telling you. Like my kid was asking about going into Canada, and he's like, oh, I think you only need this. And I was like, well, I don't know. You might want to double check that like on the official Canadian website, right? Like don't just take what that AI overview is telling you. And then yesterday, my wife and I were going for some ice cream and I looked up, I wanted vegan soft serve with rainbow sprinkles. And so I looked it up. I found this little place and it said it had vegan ube ice cream. I think I'm saying that right. Or, you know, soft serve. We walk all the way over there. It was like 20 minutes. And it turns out the vegan ice cream was just regular ice cream. It wasn't the soft serve. And so AI got something a little bit right. They did have something vegan that was really unique and interesting, but it was not exactly what I looked for. And like, I didn't cross-reference. We just went right on this one, you know, search I did. But anyway, so cross-reference, double check everything for sure. What about some, I mean, everyone wants to know how to book the best flight deals. Like, what's your advice there?
1: Yeah. So, I mean, Google Flights is always the best place to start, in my opinion. I do like to use Skyscanner sometimes, but Google Flights has been kind of my primary place to look for flight deals. I love that when you go on the app, there's now like this new AI feature actually where you could type in and say, hey, I mean, me being in the DC area, I'd love to have a 7-day trip to the Caribbean in the next 4 months. Can you look for some flight deals? And it'll pull up some great deals. Now, sometimes the route might be 27 hours. So you just go back in, you change the prompt and you say, I definitely want the route to be less than 8 hours. And it will kind of compile all these different flight options for you. But outside of that feature, it's just amazing that it has this calendar where you can kind of look and choose your home airport, choose where you want to go, and then essentially look at each day and see which days have the cheapest flight routes. It's just so amazing to have all of that in one place rather than going to 20 different airline websites and trying to compile it yourself.
0: What about some apps? Do you have any apps that you really rely on? I know Flighty is a popular app that people like, you know, for travel. Is there anything that you kind of like your secret weapon when you travel?
1: Yeah, I mean, before the trip, I love to use Hopper also sometimes to like track flights because it's really good for those notifications. Like, hey, your flight is dropped. Google Flights also has that, but sometimes the emails get lost in my 2000 emails that I have. So I do like to use Hopper because it'll just give me the push notifications on tracking flights. But also when I'm on the trip compiling this itinerary, I have this app called TripIt, where as soon as you book a flight, hotel, car, other reservation, you just forward the confirmation email to plans@tripit.com and it will compile it all together and add it into an itinerary for your trip. So it's really nice just to have everything in one place. Third, I love the XE app. It's the currency converter by XE. And it just helps to provide these like real-time currency conversions. Because I feel like sometimes when we're in another country, it feels like we're spending Monopoly money. Like you don't really know how much you're spending. You're just swipe, swipe, swipe, or spending the local currency. So it's nice to have the XE app to be able in real time to see that conversion rate and realize, oh, maybe that's a little more than I thought it was.
0: That's so true. I like to just ignore the conversion rate and be like, I don't even know what this is. I'm just gonna assume there's like some kind of rounding. Like if it's like 10,000, I'm like, oh, that's probably $100. I don't really know, even though you know, when you do the XE thing. All right. Any technology that you can't leave home without when you travel? I mean, anything that you like to bring on your trips?
1: Oh, I would say one that I love. Well, first of all, I am always worried when bags are force checked. I'm a carry-on only girly. I really try to stuff everything so I can just bring it on with me. But in the event that I can't, I love my Apple AirTags. I pack them in all of my luggage. Always helps me to know where my luggage is going, whether it's made it on plane, whether it hasn't. And actually now on the newest iteration of them, they have a relationship with some of the airlines so that if your luggage gets misplaced, you can just send them the Find My link and the airlines can look for it themselves. So that's really nice that they have this partner program. Outside of that, of course, I love to use my Apple Watch because it really helps me like when I'm looking for steps or if I'm not a local somewhere, and I don't want to be holding up my phone looking at the map. It's nice that it gives you those push notifications telling you turn here, turn right here. This sounds like an Apple ad now, but I use my AirPods everywhere. Now they have real-time translation. So if you're trying to listen to something and translate it, it has that real-time translation feature.
0: Have you tried that? Have you used that in real life? Because I keep wanting to try that. I have not used that in real life.
1: I haven't yet, but I actually have some trips planned this year where I'm planning to. So I did just get like the newest version, and like that's my plan, is like on these trips to try to see how reliable it is. But it's really exciting, and I'm sure they'll continue to like update the software to make it better and better.
0: All right, we're going to leave it there. Marissa.daily on Instagram. Marissa.daily on Instagram if you want all of her travel tips. Thanks so much for joining me today.
1: Thanks for having me.
0: Where are you off to next?
1: I am off to Belize in actually a week and a half. So, I'll be there for a week.
0: Okay, have fun. Enjoy. 888-RICH-101, 888-742-4101. Get those calls in. 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

0: Welcome back to Rich on Tech. Rich DeMuro here, hanging out with you from the top of the Marriott State Building in New York City, talking technology at 888-RICH-101-888-742-4101. Marriott did not sponsor this. No, I'm just joking. But yes, I am in New York City for the Bon Jovi concert this weekend. And like I said, as any native New Jerseyan, it's like an homage, right? You gotta do it. You gotta make the pilgrimage once. Gotta see Bruce Springsteen, Bon Jovi. I mean, Frank Sinatra would have been fun, but I'll listen to him on my Sundays while I'm making Sunday supper. But we've got lots to talk about still on the show. This trip, we were just talking travel, and it's funny because I was like, you know what? I want to be one of those people that packs just in a carry-on. Like, let me try that for one of my trips because I hate doing that. I like to take as much stuff as I want, right? And so I'm always like, I'll just take a big bag. I'll check it. It's fine. But I'm like, every single person I know, I don't know how they do it. They all pack in a carry-on. And I'm like, I need like 10,000 things when I travel. I want options. So this time I said, you know what? I went on ChatGPT. I said exactly where I was going for how many days and what I was doing. And, you know, the dinners I was having, the events I was going to. And I said, give me the packing list. And sure enough, it came up with a packing list. Like AI comes up with an answer for everything, whether it's right or wrong. And I packed according to that list. Now, I will tell you, I followed it mostly. I might have put like an extra thing or two in there, an extra shirt. But for my pants and stuff, I packed exactly what it said. And I will tell you, yes, it all fit in a carry-on. I had room to spare. My wife was like, wait, how did you do that? I said, I just literally followed ChatGPT's instructions. And I'm not kidding. It has been so lean for wearing stuff. I'm so used to just having all this stuff at my disposal. And now I'm like, oh no, I got to fold that back up and use it later or hang it up and wear that another time if I only wore it for like an hour or something. So it can work, but it is, I don't know how you people pack in just a carry-on. It is a really tough thing for me to do. I have so much stuff, even my backpack. One more thing about travel before we get to Gary and Indio here. Flighty, the app I love, a lot of people love this app. They have a new feature called Connection Assistant. So when you have a layover somewhere, it will tell you, how good or how tough that layover is going to be. And it also tells you what you need to do, whether you need to change terminals, go through security, clear passport, recheck your bags, ride a train, whatever you need to know about that layover, it will tell you. And it will tell you how long that step usually takes. It personalizes everything. And it tells you if your connection is relaxed, normal, tight, or at risk. And I can tell you my next travel, I already popped it into the Flighty app. It tells me that my connection, this is so great. And I think the way to do this, if you want to figure out your connection before, is just put the information into the Flighty app. But I'm looking at my next connection. And let's see, where is it here? It is right there. It says relaxed. I've got a 2-hour and 9-minute connection. And that's 1 hour, 19 minutes more than the suggested minimum. And oh my gosh, this is really, really precise. Oh my God, this is like super nerdy. But it tells you what terminal you start out in, what exactly you have to do, deplane in terminal 3, follow the airside connector to the international terminal. I mean, this is pretty exact. So you got to give Flighty credit. They have really done a good job with their app and making travel so much easier. The thing that's annoying is that it's still Apple only. So if you're on Android, there's an app called By Air. It's not as good, but it does a lot of the same things. But I really wish that Flighty, can you please just make an Android version of this app as well? And a lot of these features, especially the premium features, do require a subscription. All right, enough about that. Let's go to Gary in Indio. You're on with Rich.
1: Rich, I got a question. You there?
0: Yeah, I'm here. Sorry, I meant to say line one for Bobo, who's switching today, but go ahead. He figured it out.
1: That's okay. Hey, I have a friend that her husband recently died, and she's not very tech savvy, and I'm not the savviest. And we want to go into her computer and see how many duplicate subscriptions he's had. Like he might have 5 Clean My Computer apps or things like that, and we want to clean it up so she's not paying for all these. Is there an easy way to do it or an app that scans everything?
0: I don't think there's an I'm sorry to hear about your friend's husband first off.
1: Thank you.
0: And I don't think there's an easy way to do this. And you bring up a good point. This is one of those things where you're basically left to clean up the piece, pick up the pieces, figure out what this person had, what they subscribed to. And some of these may be on like a year subscription. So you may not figure this out until the next time around when the charge comes through. So what I would do is, I would take notice. I would go on the computer. There's several ways to do this. And this could also include streaming subscriptions. It could include things that they had, been.
1: Right.
0: And there's, by the way, a million and one ways to do this. I'm just going to tell you what I think might be the easiest. I think the easiest would be to go through the computer, number one, and just look at all the apps that are installed on there and on the phone. And you can go through and get an idea of, okay, here's an app that's an antivirus app. Like, does that have a subscription involved? And kind of just take note of those. That's number one. Go on the iPhone, same thing. I think the easiest way to do this is really to go through and probably if you have the accounts, like a Chase account, like whatever like credit card or bank account they have, probably the easiest way is to go through and export a year's. That's going to be really tricky. For the monthly subscriptions, you might just go through and export a statement, maybe take a sample of like 6 months of statements, print those out, and go through and highlight anything that might be construed as a subscription. Alternatively, you can take those and you can toss them into ChatGPT if you're comfortable doing that and saying, hey, identify anything here that may be a recurring subscription. You can do that. On the iPhone, if they have an iPhone or an Android, it's pretty easy to figure out what they've been subscribed to because you can go into your settings up at the top where it has your name. There's a subscription section on, on Apple, and that will show you all your subscriptions there. And then on Google, you can just Google Play subscriptions online. And it will say manage Google Play subscriptions. You can see all the things subscribed to on there. But otherwise, there's not really like a, there are apps like the app Rocket Money can go through, but you have to link up all of the different bank accounts. So you'd have to be comfortable doing that. ChatGPT also has the ability to link up the bank accounts and it will find all of these subscriptions as well. They have a thing called ChatGPT Finances and I'm actually signed up for that. It works really well. It went through all of my stuff and it presents a list of every single subscription you're in. So the other thing you could do is cancel out the credit cards and you can start fresh with a new card. I know that's not ideal, but... But yeah, Gary, you've got your work cut out for you here, helping your friend here for sure.
1: Okay, thank you very much, Rich.
0: All right, good luck with that. Appreciate the call. 888-RICH-101, another hour.
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8: This is a Fox News alert. The strait is closed and missiles are flying.

0: testimony and confidential sources tied to its reporting on security concerns about Trump's new Air Force One, which was a gift from Qatar. The Times calls it an attack on press freedom, and the National Press Club is calling on the DOJ to immediately withdraw the subpoenas. And millions of Americans need to brace for a brutal heat wave that is building across the country. Triple-digit temperatures are set to bake the Southwest and Great Plains this weekend, and then a heat of dome of high pressure is going to push that oppressive heat eastward, and that could stick around for a week or more. Temperatures will be 15 to 25 degrees warmer than normal in many of those areas. 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
0: Flash flooding in Missouri turns deadly. Search and rescue teams recovered the body of Faith Gregory, who was swept away by dangerous floodwaters yesterday in Crawford County. More rain and flooding is expected, and we get more from Fox meteorologist Adam Klotz.
3: There's been so much rain across this area, any additional rainfall will cause flooding, and it's a large area that we're worried about. Major cities like Indianapolis, Louisville, down towards Nashville, maybe even towards Atlanta, all spots where you could see some really heavy rainfall.
0: And the Missouri State Highway Patrol says the body of Gregory was recovered about a mile from her home after an extensive search. Meta may soon face a multi-billion dollar fine from the European Union after regulatory findings concluded its platforms were designed to be addictive.
4: The European Union now accuses the company of breaching its social media law. In preliminary findings, the European Commission says Meta is not doing enough to protect users from the physical and mental harms of its platform's addictive designs. If the findings are confirmed, Meta could be liable to pay a fine worth up to 6% of its global annual revenue. In a statement, Meta says it disagrees with the findings, adding in part, quote, "Since this investigation began, we rolled out teen accounts that automatically protect teens and put parents in control, allowing them to block access to Instagram at night and cap daily screen time at just 15 minutes.
0: Fox Business's Connor Hansen reporting. Democratic Senator Sheldon Whitehouse of Rhode Island says a whistleblower report alleges rushed, sloppy renovations at the Kennedy Center, now under President Trump's control, and Whitehouse claims that corner cutting led to rusting steel columns, a reflecting pool that may need to be rebuilt, and a bathroom floor that was ripped out over its tile color. White House is demanding answers from the Kennedy Center by July 23rd. I'm Carmen Roberts. This is Fox News.
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6: 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We take that third rail of discussion and we grab it as hard as we can, and at times, we lick it. 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And if that's uncomfortable, just imagine the discussions we have. That is the foundation of this program. It's a little uncomfortable. Let's have some fun with it.
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0: Welcome back to Rich on Tech. Rich DeMuro here, hanging out with you, talking technology. 888-RICH-101, 888-742-4101. Broadcasting live from New York City this weekend. Welcome back to Rich on Tech. New York City, always a fun place to be. So much going on here. I don't know, should I give away the place that I went to? It's one of my friend's favorite places. And my wife and I ended up going there last night to check it out. It's this place called, should I say it? I guess it's fine. I mean, if you ever visit New York City, it's a really cool spot. It's called the Portrait Bar. My pal Matt Swider, who runs theshortcut.com, he's always mentioning it. And we stumbled upon it last night, and it was great. Really, really cool little place. One of the most unique things I've ever eaten. I know I talk a lot about vegan. I'm not a vegan. I'm not a vegetarian, but I do appreciate those foods sometimes. And so last night they had this mushrami, I think it was called. Mushrami sandwich. Mushrami sandwich. And it was a mushroom pastrami sandwich at the Portrait Bar. And I've never heard of this, but it was basically mushrooms that were sort of pastrami spiced with sauerkraut, Swiss, Thousand Island, and rye bread. And it was delicious. Really, like, I'm craving that again. I would have that any day of the week. And my wife and I split it, and it was just delicious. So anyway, if you're in town, check it out. It's called the Portrait Bar. It's in some fancy hotel. So it's one of those places that you can't just walk by and see. Like, you would have to know about this place to go in there. 888-RICH-101, 888-742-4101. There are some weird things that can mess up your Wi-Fi. The BBC did an interview with Alex Hills, one of the pioneers of Wi-Fi. And he says microwave ovens can interfere with older Wi-Fi because they both use the 2.4 gigahertz frequency. Routers that use the 5 gigahertz or 6 are much less susceptible to interference. Fish tanks. You got a fish tank. That could be bad for your Wi-Fi. Water absorbs radio waves, so a large aquarium between your router and your laptop could create a dead zone. Mirrors and large TVs. Don't put your router behind your TV or near a mirror. They can reflect Wi-Fi signals, so do not do that. Dense materials. We know this from living in lots of apartments over the years. Old school buildings, brick, concrete, stone, they all weaken Wi-Fi much more than drywall or wood. So one of the easiest fixes, if you're getting a bad Wi-Fi signal before you blow everything up, just move your router to a new location. Put it in a central location. Put it up as high as possible. Keep it out. Do not put it inside a cabinet or inside a closet. That will not make your Wi-Fi signal better. And if that does not work, if one router is not enough, you might want to consider getting a mesh Wi-Fi system. The one I like is called Eero, but there are plenty out there. Those give you multiple access points that all work together to give you better coverage. And I'm trying to let's see. Weather doesn't usually affect Wi-Fi inside your home, but snow, ice, or extreme temperatures can disrupt infrastructure outside or block satellite internet dishes. So anyway, that's the thing. Like, if you're paying for, you know, 500 down and you're only getting 100 through your system in your house, it's probably your Wi-Fi signal. That's probably what's happening. So when you do a speed test, you should always plug your computer into your router so that way you can get a true speed test and see how good it is. All right, let's go to line 4, Cam in Buena Park. Cam, are you there?
1: Yes, I'm here again. Thank you for taking my call. I love your show, and you have a great, great explanation power for novice users. I appreciate that. So I have a quick question.
0: Thank you. Okay.
1: I have a 10-year-old Wi-Fi router. I named it Cam 2.5 back 10 years ago. And I have about a few devices. One of these devices, thermostat, Honeywell, and some of the cameras, which I cannot, ring camera that I have to put down. So I want to buy a new router, Wi-Fi network router, and I want to name call Cam 2.5, which I already have same name, so I don't have to mess with my all existing devices. So I bought this T-Mobile Wi-Fi, you know, this modem with the Wi-Fi on it. Yeah. And when I name it 2.5, it doesn't allow special character, which is dot. So I was wondering, any other device that I can buy and name it called Cam 2.5.
0: Oh, interesting. So it won't allow you to put the period in there?
1: Yes.
0: On the T-Mobile router?
1: It does allow, but it says not a special character not allowed.
0: Okay, so special character not allowed. Interesting. Okay, so the only thing you could do is really get another router that you plug into the T-Mobile and then use that, because I haven't tried to put a period in my. I have some dashes in my Wi-Fi name, so that doesn't seem to mess it up. I've not tried to put a dot in there or a period. So if it's not allowing that, that might be part of their rules on there. You could
1: I can buy any. I just want to buy a new Wi-Fi device or network device or network Wi-Fi, so I can name it Cam 2.5. So that's way I don't have to change setting on my existing device, which I already configured as Cam 2.5.
0: Right. This is what we talked about earlier, where if you get a new Wi-Fi router and you name it the network the same as your old one, everything will carry over. In this case, if you got the T-Mobile, is this the T-Mobile home internet?
1: Well, no, T-Mobile cross it out. I just get you an example. I have a Wi-Fi router that I want. This is 10 years old, and I name it 2.5.
0: Oh, okay.
1: And I want to buy a new one, so which has a better speed, but I want to name it 2.5.
0: Okay, right. So you just need a new router that will allow you to do this. So I think the bottom line is, if the one that you're using is not allowing you to do this, I would just take a look at some of the top-rated Wi-Fi routers. If you don't need a mesh networking system, the TP-Links rate really highly. I know there's a little controversy with the TP-Links and the whole, you know, band and China stuff and the whole router situation. None of that has really happened yet, and they keep pushing the deadlines and all this stuff. So until then, the TP-Links are still pretty highly rated. So check out those, TP-Link Archer specifically. A lot of the reviewers like those. I personally like the Eero, which is really a good one, the Eero, and Amazon has a bunch of those.
1: Cam 2.5?
0: I have not tried doing that, but I don't see why you wouldn't be able to. So I have not seen, I have not seen a place where you can't do that, but I don't know, because I have not tested that personally. So I'd have to go back into my internet and see if I can rename a network that. But I'm a little confused. Is the old router not letting you do it, or the new one that you purchased not letting you do it?
1: Well, the old one is working fine, but I want to get rid of it and buy a new one. So, but when a new one, I got it from T-Mobile, you know, it's just an example. But when I set it up as a name called Cam 2.5, it doesn't allow me. I can do underscore or dash, but not dot.
0: Okay, got it.
1: I'll see if any other network device, Wi-Fi device that I can buy and name it Cam 2.5.
0: I'm going to see if that's universal thing or just a T-Mobile thing. So I'm going to try on my phone right here. I'm going to go Rich 2.5, and let's see if it allows me to do that. And it does. So it sounds like that is a restriction on this particular router. So I think if you find another router you like and it works well, I would just go with that, and I think you'll be okay. Thanks for the call, Cam. Appreciate that. And I would say check out the TP-Links. Check out the Eeros if you want something that's simple. But, the Asus routers are also great. I mean, there's just so many. Any of them will work for what you're doing. It just sounds like that is a limitation of that specific T-Mobile router that you got somehow. Real quick, before we go to break, there is a Saber, which is a personal safety company. They have new smart pepper spray. This is pepper spray that pairs with your smartphone over Bluetooth. And when you use the pepper spray, it automatically sends your GPS location to your emergency contacts. It's kind of interesting. So the contacts will receive a text message with your live location, which continues until you mark yourself as safe. They do not need the app themselves. And let's see here. Now, it's going to email you. It's going to text your contacts. If you want it to call 911, you would actually have to pay for a subscription. But kind of interesting, and it makes a lot of sense. I know they've had smart pepper spray before, but this one seems to be even smarter. The only limitation I would say is, because this relies on your phone has to be nearby, has to be powered on, and it has to be paired with this, and the app has to be connected. And on the iPhone, we know that apps can go to sleep in the background. So this will tell you, I guess, if the app isn't ready, you know, or somehow got disconnected. But, so it's not something I feel like it'd be really tough to make sure that this works 100% of the time, but it's kind of a neat thing to have as a backup. But anyway, Saber Smart Pepper Spray. I will put a link on the website. I thought that was pretty interesting. RichOnTech.tv. All right, 888-RICH-101, 888-742-4101. Still got more guests coming up to talk about accessibility. I'm also going to tell you how to turn an old iPhone into the perfect kid's phone. Wired had a cool article about this feature. I'll tell you what it is coming up right after this.
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0: Welcome back to Rich on Tech. Rich DeMuro here, hanging out with you, talking technology. 888-RICH-101, 888-742-4101. I get really excited about new things, and ChatGPT came out with a whole new desktop app that I immediately downloaded and immediately uninstalled my old ChatGPT app, and then I realized my mistake. So number one, the new app, if you are not like a major ChatGPT power user, do not download it. You don't need it. The old app will continue to get support. The old app will continue to work. And in fact, for most people, the old app is probably better because it doesn't burn through all of your usage in about 10 seconds like I did. So the new app is much more powerful for controlling your computer. And there is one feature that I really like about it. And this is what I, so my old setup was I had Chrome as my browser, and then I had ChatGPT's Atlas as my other browser. And I would use that because I really loved how ChatGPT was integrated into the sidebar. And that means that anything that I was looking at on my browser, ChatGPT could offer assistance or summarization, or when I'm doing my email, it can help me with my emails. And so that was a great thing to have. Well, they now built that feature into Chrome, but as a sidebar. But the problem is you need the new ChatGPT app to use it. It doesn't work with the old ChatGPT app. So that's why I did this whole installation. But then I quickly realized the new ChatGPT app is all about controlling your computer and all these tasks and agents and things like that that I really don't need just now. And so that's really why you would want it. If you're a power user, because it can automate your browser, control your computer, do AI coding, and work through all your different apps that are on your computer. That's really what it's for, like this idea of like an AI agent. It took me a while to realize that on the, even on the new app, you can open up what's, it's like a classic chat now. I mean, it's just really confusing. So bottom line, don't download the new ChatGPT app unless you need the power functionality of like controlling your computer, because the ChatGPT classic is fine. It's gonna work just fine. It was quite the mess on my computer when I did this all. And now I've gotten rid of the Atlas, browser, and I need that again. So it's like a whole big thing. But anyway, ChatGPT did get some updates to the models and things like that. And it's fast, and I guess the new one is called Sol. ChatGPT Sol, which is, let's see, 5.6 Sol. It's got all these different, I mean, it's just, this AI stuff is, you almost need like a full-time job just to figure out AI at this point, like how many things are available through there. So, okay. Wired had a cool article on, assistive access. This is a feature that's built into the iPhone, but a lot of people don't realize that it could turn your phone into a much simpler phone. So it's typically, it was created for people with cognitive disabilities, but the author, Jeremy White in Wired, says, hey, it also works really well as a stripped down phone for kids. So instead of relying on screen time, you can choose exactly which apps appear on the phone. Calls, messages, maps, camera, photos, music. You can make it simple. One of the biggest advantages, he says, is that you can completely eliminate web browsing by not including Safari or any other browser. And if anyone texts your kid a web link, they won't be able to open it because they won't have access to a web browser. You can also decide who the child can call or text, whether the keypad is available, whether speakerphone can be used, anything. Basically, it is all customizable through this assistive access. It does require a separate passcode, so kids can't just exit this interface and go to the normal one. And the setup still supports all the features that parents want, like Maps, FaceTime, Find My Tracking, Apple Wallet, if you decide to enable them. The author says that he basically repurposed an iPhone 13 that was sitting in a drawer instead of buying a new device or paying for a minimal phone, because this did exactly what he needed. The only thing is, he said, voicemail doesn't work in assistive access. That's kind of strange. And you have to leave assistive access before powering off the phone. So that could be complicated, because if the child needs to power the phone off for some reason, they wouldn't be able to, unless they knew mom and dad's PIN. Anyway, if you want to check this out and see if it might work for your, for a loved one that you know, or someone that this might benefit, you go to Settings, Accessibility, and look for Assistive Access, and then tap Setup Assistive Access. You choose the apps, and then you choose a passcode. I'll link up the article on my website, richontech.tv. Irma in Northern California writes, "Hey Rich, I love your show. I tell everyone about it. I'm 88. I love the tech world and listen every week. Since I can't always catch you on the radio, I've been listening to the podcast, which I love. My question is about unwanted email. Every morning I wake up to 50 or more junk messages. Is there any way to stop them without paying for a service?" Well, first off, Irma, thanks for listening there in Northern California. Love that you love the show. So here is my tried and true method. Number one, only use the unsubscribe link on emails from legitimate companies that you recognize. We're talking Macy's, Home Depot, Bed Bath & Beyond, Container Store, whatever, Sweetgreen, whatever you get emails from that are a legitimate company, they will honor that unsubscribe link. Or if it's like a Constant Contact or, you know, any of those things like that, any of those subscriber mailing lists, they will honor that. If it's spam, do not click it. Don't even open it. Because if you open these things, it might confirm that your email address is active. So anything that looks like spam, anything you did not sign up for, anything you don't want, do not open, delete it. You can mark it as spam. So your email provider kind of learns from that and it will help block those in the future. But I think the real best tip that I have and why my inbox stays pretty clean, even though my address is everywhere, is I turn off what's called remote image loading. Look in your email settings, see if you have this. If you have this feature, you can turn it off. And basically, some senders will use hidden images to track when you open an email. And that's how they know that, oh, Irma has looked at this email. Let's send them more emails. And so if you turn off remote image loading, it disables that functionality and they can't tell that you opened their email. And that is a great way to reduce your spam. Hopefully those steps can help you cut down on those 50 or so junk messages. If they're going to your junk mail, then it's your email provider is doing their job. More Rich on Tech after
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6: 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Come celebrate at the corner of 8th and State. We would love to meet you.
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7: This is a Fox News alert. Iran says the Strait of Hormuz is closed. The U.S. responds with a new round of airstrikes. Israel confirms it shared intelligence with the U.S. about an alleged Iranian plot to assassinate President Trump. U.S. Ambassador to NATO Matt Whitaker speaking to Fox News.
8: The threat is real. This is not some theoretical idea.
7: The president warns Iran that the U.S. would launch a devastating military response if it assassinated him or if it even attempted to do so. Delegates to the National Education Association have approved a measure. It calls for the impeachment of President Trump and his removal from office. When asked about it, Education Secretary Linda McMahon says the NEA should be focused on children getting the best education possible and not on adults. 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
12: Charlie Kirk was assassinated here in Utah 10 months ago today. His alleged killer has still not even entered a plea.
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6: 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Come celebrate at the corner of 8th and State. We would love to meet you.
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0: Welcome back to Rich on Tech. Rich DeMuro here, hanging out with you, talking technology. The website for the show, richontech.tv. This is episode 182. So if you go to the website, richontech.tv/, that's a / 182, you type that in, it'll bring you straight to the show notes. And it will bring you to more information about everything that I mentioned here. All right, joining me now is Christopher Kelly. He has been working in accessibility for a very long time, and invited him to come on the show and talk about some of the websites, apps, anything that makes it easier for everyone to use technology, especially as we age. Chris, thanks so much for joining me today.
1: Hey, it's great to be here. Thanks for inviting me.
0: Yeah, so tell me about, you said you've worked in digital accessibility since 2002. What does that mean exactly?
1: So digital accessibility is similar to what other people, you know, might think of accessibility in the physical world. It's making digital interfaces, that's websites, software, applications, PDFs, Word documents, anything that's digital on your phone, computer, tablet, whatever, accessible to users with disabilities. And what we do as accessibility professionals is help designers and coders and developers build them in such a way that they can interact with assistive technology like screen readers or usable by keyboard only, or the adaptive mice and adaptive keyboards, soon technologies, things like that. It's very similar to building buildings. We advise, it's sort of the same as if you advised an architect on how to design a building with ramps and elevators to work well with a wheelchair. We just do it in the digital realm.
0: And how do you think we are? Like, where are we at with this stuff? Do you think this has gotten better over the past couple of years? Do you think there's still a ways to go?
1: Well, it's very much like the physical realm in the ADA. When I met my wife 24 years ago, she said to me, I thought the ADA fixed everything. And I'm like, well, child, that's so nice of you to think that. things are better. Are they where we'd like them to be? No. That's why I still have a job, because there's still work to do. But things have definitely improved in the 22 years that I've been doing it. That's for sure.
0: What are some of the things that folks with disabilities run into online? Like, what are those issues?
1: So what's a lot of people don't realize is about 20% of the United States population has some sort of disability, and that covers everything, you know, cognitive, physical, mobility, and visual and hearing. But the things we run into in the digital realm, you know, when we're working on websites or applications, is simple things like making sure your apps, if you're using a desktop computer or a laptop, that the application or website can be used with a keyboard only. Not everybody can use a mouse or a touchpad due to mobility issues, you know, Parkinson's, ALS, cerebral palsy, like I've got, other disabilities. So make sure you can use an app, a website, just simply by tabbing with the tab on the key on the keyboard, moving around that way, hitting the enter key, space bar to activate things. Make sure you design things so they work in a way with a keyboard that makes sense as well. Don't come up with weird new interfaces that people have to figure out. You have to hit Alt X and left arrow just to do something. Just make it with the arrow key, simple things like that. Missing alt text on images is the most common thing. If you read about lawsuits related to digital accessibility, it's usually around missing alt text on images. I've got a shopping site. I've got pictures of things. I didn't describe them. That sort of thing. Those are the two most common things. When it comes to screen reader users, they also run into problems with programmatic issues where forms aren't labeled properly, so they know that the first name field is the first name field and last name and that sort of thing. Those are probably the three most common things you run into.
0: And how do you tell if these things are there? Like, if, you know, like you mentioned using a keyboard to navigate a website. Like, how do you even know how to check for that?
1: So the keyboard testing is the easiest thing, and anybody can do it. Again, it's just put your mouse away. If you've got a website, a blog, whatever that you're working on, and you're wondering if it's keyboard accessible, try to use it without your mouse. Just start tabbing with the keyboard and look on the screen, and can you see where focus goes? Because that's another issue. Sometimes the focus is moving around, but designers think the little focus indicator you get on things, you know, the sort of little box or underline that moves around as you tab, they make it go away because they don't like the look of it. Make sure that's there. Make sure you can see where you're at. And then just tab around, and when you get into fields, hit the enter key to activate them. See if you can type in those fields. If you've got a tab panel, go to that and see if the arrows move around on it. Just play around with the keyboard and see if you can do everything. And if you find you can't, then there's a problem, because that's going to be a problem for mobility users, mobility impaired users, but also screen reader users, because screen readers on your laptop and your desktop all use the keyboard to navigate as well. Simple way to check that.
0: Now, I've heard of, I think it's called JAWS as one of the popular screen readers. Do you recommend any others that you like?
1: So there's several out there. I mean, Windows has its own built in. It's called Narrator. It's okay. I have a friend who is blind who told me this was a long time ago, so I'm sure it's improved since then. But he used to say Narrator is the one you use while you're installing another one. on the Windows side, JAWS is the granddaddy. It's been out there for decades. It's fantastic. It's you have to pay for it. They have a subscription and purchase models and things like that. There's also one called NVDA, which stands for Non-Visual Desktop Access, I believe. It's a nonprofit out of Australia. They take donations. It's also very good. And you can install that and use it on your Windows machine. On the Mac side, Macs have one built in, same as they do on iPhones and iPads. And it's got the same name. It's called VoiceOver. VoiceOver, JAWS, and NVDA, they're a little bit different. There are some differences in some of the keyboard commands, but in basic functionality, they all basically do the same thing. But if you've got a Mac, it's already built in. And again, on the Windows side, JAWS, NVDA, or Narrator, those are all available to you.
0: 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Do you feel like they have come a long way with these accessibility features? And are there any things that we should look into? I mean, I know there's an entire section on both the Pixel or on Android and on iPhone when it comes to accessibility. Are there any features that people should know about?
1: So they all have their screen readers too. If you're looking at an Android mobile device, whether it's a phone or a tablet, it's called TalkBack. On the iOS side, again, it's called VoiceOver. They use VoiceOver on the Apple side for everything, although on the desktop, they do operate differently. Because on a touch device, you're not generally using a keyboard. You can. But those operate with swipe commands. So if you've got your screen up on your phone, and anybody, if you've got one of these phones, you can go in and turn it on. It doesn't cost you a dime. It's built in. Just turn it on and start swiping around with it. You just use your fingers, go left and right, up and down, and you'll see it move around. You'll see a little box move around the screen, and then when it focuses on something, it'll read it to you. And what we do as digital accessibility people is make sure that that content is able to be accessed by the screen reader. It's very much like putting a ramp in a building. If I've got a wheelchair and want to get in, I need the ramp. That's what we put in the software, is putting the ramps in so that that screen reader can get a hold of it. But it's built in right in there to your phone. You've got screen readers built into your Roku and Amazon Fire Sticks. There's screen readers built into Xbox and PlayStation. Those are relatively recent, newer improvements in those devices, but it's showing up everywhere now.
0: So you said, okay, hold on. You said the TV, like the Roku, the Fire TV, and what was the other one? Xbox?
1: Xbox and PlayStation. They all have, they're very rudimentary screen readers. They're not like on the computer, but they can read all the menus. And, you know, when you're going through the different menus and settings on those devices, it'll read them aloud to you.
0: Wow. Okay. That's interesting. I'm seeing more and more of that. And one of the big questions I get, for TV is obviously anything with audio. You know, people want to hear with their hearing aids, or they want to, one person has hearing aids, one person wants to listen through the speaker or maybe through a headphone. Right. So I'm seeing TV manufacturers build a lot more of these features in to make them easier. You said you've been doing this for a long time. So, there's still a ways to go with all this stuff, I'm guessing, huh?
1: Always. There's always improvements. Plus the technology and the interfaces advance all the time. One of the big challenges we had with the rise of social media was the never-ending app, because a lot of our technology was built around page-by-page things, as far as dealing with accessibility. You go to this page, you go to that page, you go to that page. Very discreet, very defined. When it comes to something like a Facebook or a Twitter or Instagram or anything, it just never ends. So there are things you have to do from a coding standpoint underneath for screen reader users, especially to help them understand that now I've scrolled up, I've moved to a new post. I've moved to a new thing. Chatbots have the same sort of thing because there's always new information showing up. And, so because of things like that, that are always advancing and new things we come up with in digital interfaces that help a lot of visual users when it comes to our users who are blind or maybe have cognitive issues, can't keep up with some of the speed of things happening. There's always work for us to improve those things.
0: All right. I've got about a minute left. Is there anything else you want to mention that I'm asking that you think folks should know?
1: Just if you're working on websites and applications, as I said earlier, make sure it works with the keyboard. Check your color contrast, because that's another thing that most people don't realize. You can use a tool called WebAIM Color Contrast Analyzer and other free ones out there to check and make sure that you're just getting enough brightness on from the text against the background. That helps all kinds of people. And that's probably the other thing to remember too, is when it comes to accessibility, whether it's physical or digital, whatever we're doing to help folks with disabilities often helps other people too. If you make that color contrast better, then someone like me who's got an astigmatism can read it better. If you put a ramp on a building, someone with a stroller can get in. It's all the same thing.
0: All right. Chris Kelly, thanks so much for joining me, accessibility expert. Really, really interesting conversation. And thanks so much for your work there in digital accessibility. Sounds like you're helping many, many people out there. Really appreciate it. Thanks for coming on today.
1: Hey, thanks a lot. It's great to have a job where I feel like I'm doing some good.
0: Oh, absolutely. 100%. All right. Oh my gosh, it's already that time. It is time for the feedback. We will open up the comments, the emails, all that good stuff from you.
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0: Welcome back to Rich on Tech. Rich DeMuro here, hanging out with you, talking technology. It is that time once again for the feedback. And yes, this is Bon Jovi, the reason I'm in New York City to see his show. Madison Square Garden. I mean, you got to. I'm from New Jersey. I figured, what a fun time for my mom. Even though, when I got her the tickets, she said, well, you know, I've already seen him twice. I said, well, okay. I mean, I haven't. So it'll be a fun experience. My sister, another New Jerseyan, already saw him. So I think he's playing a bunch of nights. Anyway, looking forward to that. But anyway, the feedback, if you're not familiar, this is a combination of feedback and mailback. Back in the day, people used to send actual letters to people like myself that we would read on the air. Now, of course, everything's done through email and snail mail, not so much. So feedback is my combination of feedback and mailbag. Let's start with Mark. He says, Rich, you might want to check out US Mobile. They use all the three major carriers. You could switch between them pretty quickly if you're in an area where one has a weak signal. Depending on your plan, the switch may cost a couple of bucks. They also offer Starlink plus a variety of monthly and annual plans. I even noticed they get about a half bar better signal on Verizon through US Mobile than I did with Mint. Well, Verizon is a different service than Mint. Mint runs on T-Mobile, so that's probably why. But yes, Mint Mobile is excellent. US Mobile is excellent. If you haven't heard of them, check out their website. I think they do a really good job with just everything. Like, they just do such a good job, and it's all kind of do it online. They don't have stores, so you're in control of everything, but they give you all this control of your network and switching and just lots of flexibility there. So check them out. Don writes in and says, hey, Rich, I wanted to pass along a new scam I received. It looks like a Facebook events invitation, but it's actually a fake PayPal invoice saying I renewed a $398.99 subscription and urging me to call a phone number. Of course, I didn't click anything, but this is a new twist that could fool people. I have not seen this one before, but yes, it was not something I'd seen, but it basically they sent it through as a Facebook event, but there were some links to click, and that would bring you to the scam. Phil in Orange, my Office Depot buddy. We both worked at Office Depot. Rich, I want to give you an update on my Amazon return saga. You told me not to give the seller my PIN. I'm glad I listened. The seller claimed I returned an empty box, but then turned around and asked for my phone's PIN so they can inspect it. I appealed to Amazon with my receipt from the post office showing the package weight, Google's time-stamped email proving I'd remotely wiped the device before it was delivered, and the seller's contradictory messages. Amazon reviewed everything and issued a full refund. In the end, I skipped the Pixel Fold and ended up picking up a Samsung Galaxy Z Fold 6 at a lower price, and I am loving it. I'm glad you fought back there because, yeah, you order these things online, people can try to scam you, and you fought back and you won. Good job. Ellen says, hey, Rich, I enjoy the show. If you haven't seen the movie Ad Astra, I think you'd like it. The story incorporates nature illusions, which reminded me of something you were talking about on the show. I've gotten more movie recommendations from this show. When I retire, I will watch all these movies when I have the time. Gary, Rich, you mentioned how the national anthem only became official in 1931. It really got me thinking about how recent so much of American history really is. My dad used to tell me about reading the obituaries of the local Civil War veterans in the 1930s. Then I learned the last Civil War vet died in 1956, a month after I was born. That means people alive today could have talked with someone who fought in the Civil War. Wow. Gets even wilder. The last Revolutionary War veteran died in 1868, so a Civil War vet could have talked to someone who served under George Washington. In a way, you can connect the founding of our country today to just three overlapping lifetimes. That is wild. Thank you for that. Leo, I heard you with the call about the broken S23. Wanted to mention DriveSavers is a lot more expensive than you estimated. Data recovery from a dead phone can run anywhere from $1,800 to $4,000 because of the specialized work involved. Before going into that route, I'd look at software like Stellar Data Recovery for deleted files or formatted drives, although I haven't had much luck using it with phones that won't power on. Keep up the good work. Yeah, that's the problem. With a phone that won't power on, no software is going to rescue that, or it's going to be much tougher. Tim in Cape Coral, Florida, listening on the podcast, says, my M2 MacBook was driving me crazy. I kept getting the spinning rainbow cursor. Videos would freeze. The only way to clear it was to reboot. You suggested I back up everything and do a factory reset. I just wanted to let you know it worked. With iCloud, getting everything back was much easier than I expected. I appreciate your help. Love your show. You're so kind and so intent on helping people. That really is cool in our world today. No, Tim, you are cool. Thank you. Glad that worked out for you. Saved you a bunch of money there. Alan, it drives me crazy when media companies lock content behind DRM, geofencing, and other restrictions. If they won't sell me something or even offer a legal way to access it, how can they accuse people of piracy? To me, it's kind of like the kid on the playground who takes their ball home but won't let anyone else play either. Yeah, I hear you there. John, a friend of mine, restarted her iPhone after an update and was asked to enter her Apple ID password. The problem was she had set it up about 10 years ago and couldn't remember it. She was locked out of her phone and had to borrow out someone else's phone to get help. Might be worth reminding people to make sure they know their Apple ID or email address and password before reinstalling iOS updates or restarting their phone, installing iOS updates. A lot of people don't realize they'll occasionally be asked to sign in again. Good reminder, good password hygiene. Strong passwords and also good passwords that you remember. Write them down in your password manager. That way you don't forget them. Wes, last year you recommended I switch from Authy to Proton Authenticator. I've been moving more of my accounts over as I enable two-factor authentication. One feature I'd love to see is the ability to organize accounts into categories. Since you recommend Proton products, maybe your voice could help get that feature on their radar. That's a good idea. I'm not that organized in mine. I just search every time, but that's a good idea. Jim in Denver, I want to let you know I look forward to your podcast every week. Sometimes I run out of new episodes, so I go back and listen to old ones. They're all good no matter which one I pick. Thank you, Jim. Dave, I'm already married. Using AI would just mean adding another voice telling me where and when to go. And Kathy, I just wanted to say thank you. I learned so much from your show, and I appreciate how you always share useful, easy-to-understand tech information. Thanks for being such a great teacher. Have a good weekend. Thank you, Kathy. Glad to hear that people do learn from the stuff that I talk about every single week here. All right, that's going to do it for this episode of the show. You can find links to everything I mentioned on the website, richontech.tv. Find me on social media at richontech. Thanks so much for listening. There are so many ways you can spend your time. I do appreciate you spending it right here with me. One reminder before I go, please don't drive distracted. Those texts can wait. Put down the phone while you drive. Thanks to everyone who makes this show possible. Bobo out there on the West Coast. Kim, and also on the West Coast. Me in New York City. My guests, and of course you. For listening.
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11: This is a Fox News alert. I'm Daria Allbringer. The U.S. is carrying out a new round of airstrikes on Iran not long after getting a warning from the Islamic Republic's Revolutionary Guard that declared the Strait of Hormuz closed.
12: It appears that act of revenge by Iran was foiled when President Trump attended that NATO summit in Turkey, a country that borders Iran. With the ceasefire over earlier today, Israeli forces stopped a plot of their own. Troops from the IDF's Golani Division spotted Hezbollah fighters bringing anti-tank missiles into a building inside the southern Lebanon buffer zone. The IDF watched the terrorists bring these rounds into the building. They waited until the terrorists were all inside and leveled the building. The IDF said secondary explosions were seen afterwards. Recall last month, Hezbollah fired similar anti-tank rounds at an Israeli Merkava tank.

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1: You're damn right it is, and we are fired up in this hour to bring on Byron Donalds, frontrunner, to be the next governor in the great state of Florida. But long before BD gets here, we're going to have some you and me time. 888-788-9910. This being Fox Across America, your home for top shelf radio in a bottom feeding political world. We're going to try to clean up this mess we call American politics one story at a time, but I got to be honest. You know, they

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1: Oh, you're damn right it is, and we are fired up in this hour to welcome Lara Trump to the studio, presidential daughter-in-law. She's going to swing by. We're getting out the fine china right now. You know when they say, like, those plates are for company? We got out the good silverware. We've got some serious company coming by. The Secret Service will be here, which is never good news for my staff because the drug dogs are going to be here as well. 888-788-9910 if you'd like to join this fracas. The rules are the same every day on the program. I am not an activist. I am an inactivist. I am a conservative, not doing a conservative talk show. I am doing an American talk show.
2: Freedom!
1: Identify as whatever you want. Just be cool. Do you know in Pulp Fiction, when Samuel L. Jackson stops the robbery, he's like, say, be cool, b-. Just tell that to be cool. That's all we're doing on this show. Okay? Just trying real hard to be the shepherd. And it's a lot of hard work being the shepherd.
3: Correct the mundo.
1: Let me give you a little more.

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1: Yo, we got a big hour coming up on the radio. You can say big. We have a plus-sized hour coming up on the radio. Riley Gaines is going to be here. She's a big damn deal. We're also going to have Jenny Failla on the back end of this thing to close the week out in style. It's Friday. It's Fox Across America. You live in the greatest country in the world. You got to get fired up.
2: Freedom!
1: Amen. 888-788-9910. We may get some calls a little bit later on. But right now, we got to do some adulting in regards to Graham Plattner.
3: This guy's a serious ass.
1: GP. He calls himself P. Hustle, according to John Fetterman. And we're at this perfectly fabulous stage of political discourse where the Democrats make the pivot from standing up for a guy and trying to human shield his flaws and sell you on the idea that this is exactly what we need in the Senate, to they're now doing that gymnastics routine where they all pretend they never liked the guy in the first place.
4: Democrats are so full of crap.
1: Are they ever? And this one is cartoonishly funny. Because you got to understand, until we get to a place, said this on The Five yesterday, where there is societal accountability for the people who push years-long lies. Like, remember how they told us it was the sharpest Joe Biden had ever been?
4: If you like Biden so much, name three of his complete sentences.
1: But they told us that for 4 years.
5: Start your tape right now, because I'm about to tell you the truth. And F you if you can't handle the truth. This version of Biden

0: associated with their suspect, and they were near the address. DHS says the situation turned deadly when Arujo rammed an ICE vehicle, leading an agent to shoot in self-defense. But according to reports, passengers inside the van with Arujo dispute that he used the vehicle to try to hit officers. Arujo was struck by gunfire and taken to a local hospital where he died.
1: There were three other undocumented migrants with Arujo. Their attorney is disputing the Department of Homeland Security's account of the fatal event. I'm Deborah Valentine. This is Fox News.
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7: 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We would love to meet you.
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9: 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And I do have a poll up on my X feed right now, again, at Dan Mandis Show. Grade President Trump's war in Iran, and I've got A, B, C, or F. And by far, a lot of people still saying that Donald Trump deserves an A, but the more that people are voting, the more the numbers do change. So I'll keep you updated on how those numbers do continue to change. Can I say this, though? I think it is awfully rich for people across the country in the media, the Democrats as well, who are saying that Donald Trump is losing it. This is the headline. This is the headline from the Daily Mail. Donald Trump makes two astonishing verbal gaffes at NATO, sparking wild dementia allegations. Now, I don't know if you've heard what the president has done or did, but I'm going to play for you these, then I'm going to get to your calls. But he did have a couple of verbal gaffes. Now, I don't believe these are any big deal, but this is gaffe number one, where he referred to the Islamic Republic of Japan.
10: We have an aircraft carrier, which is one of the most beautiful in the world. It's one of the biggest, the Abraham Lincoln. And 2 months ago, we had 100, I told this story yesterday, we had 111 missiles shot by the Islamic Republic of Japan.
9: So, clearly, the Islamic Republic of Japan is not launching missiles.
10: They were shot at the aircraft carrier over a period of about 1 hour. 111 missiles going to a very expensive ship, and every one of those missiles was knocked down.
9: Now, the funny thing is, it's not funny. I'm letting it play a little bit more just to see if he corrected himself. Because, you know, and I speak for a living, right? I speak on the radio for a living. I do podcasts. I do interviews. I'm interviewed all the time. And mistakes do happen. But for the people on the left who obviously ignored the problems that Joe Biden was having in real

0: Charlie Kirk was assassinated here in Utah 10 months ago today. His alleged killer has still not even entered a plea.
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0: And is what made me an effective lawmaker when I was chairman and ranking member for 12 years. You know, we had an agreement. Let's try to agree on everything we can. But when we don't, let's do it with civility.
1: And is the Republican Party rethinking its approach to foreign policy?
0: I would prefer to concentrate on our adversaries and build up our alliances. I think it's very important that we honor and value our alliances and then work against our adversaries. Let's remember who the bad guys are. The good guys are the United States and our allies. We don't need to demonize our allies.
1: This is the Fox News Rundown from Washington. For more than 20 years, a House district in Central Texas has been represented by Michael McCaul. McCaul won his first House race back in 2004 and last year announced that this 11th term would be his final term in office. During his two decades in the House, McCaul has emerged as a leading voice on U.S. foreign policy, serving as chair of the House Homeland Security Committee and the House Foreign Affairs Committee. In that time, he has logged countless miles traveling the world to meet with heads of state, diplomats, and opposition leaders. So why is he calling it quits now?
0: Yeah, I've always admired public service. I think my father's experience really inspired me to serve my country.
1: McCaul joined me for a Fox News Rundown from Washington exit interview.
0: My father was a bombardier on a B-17, part of Operation Overlord, 32 bombing missions over Nazi Germany. And, you know, handing down a better America to the next generation is what the greatest generation did for mine. And, you know, I wanted to serve my country. Congress became available in 2004. And before that, I was Department of Justice Chief of Counterterrorism after 9/11. And I wanted to kind of take it to another level.
1: So you get to Congress in 2005. As you arrive, is it what you expected? I imagine you had a pretty good handle of what it would look like with your service in the Justice Department.
0: Right.
1: But, you know, the relationship building and that side of it.
0: Yeah, I would say that is the most important thing about Congress is your relationships matter and your trust is very important. And if you violate your word and you lose your trust, you lose everything. And so, you know, on both sides of the aisle, relationships are extremely important. I found that was a good, and I'm kind of like that anyway. Being bipartisan is what made me an effective lawmaker when I was chairman and ranking member for 12 years. Both Homeland Security and Foreign Affairs Committee, you know, we had an agreement. Well, let's try to agree on everything we can, but when we don't, let's do it with civility. We didn't always have House, Senate, and White House like we do right now, trifecta. And it was very important, especially if you don't have the Senate or the White House, to be bipartisan. That's how I was always ranked as one of the top lawmakers because I knew how to work across the aisle and I got good things done for the country.
1: The narrative about Congress is that has changed, that people don't get along so much anymore. It's much more tribal. Do you have an R next to your name, a D next to your name?
0: No.
1: One, is that realistic? Is the view that the American public sees true? And if so, when did you start to see that shift?
0: It has changed. There now, it's very vogue and style to demonize the other side of the aisle and not, you know, almost vilify them. And that's because of the theater. You're on a stage, if you will. And I think with, you know, more coverage, social media has certainly transformed the experience. What also changed, you know, even within my own delegation, Texas delegation, you know, we all always stuck together. Yeah, but there was a time when we wouldn't even go after our Texas Democrats out of respect. That changed. But what really changed, and you see that more so today now, is internecine warfare within our own party, very much in style and in vogue to go after your fellow Republican colleagues. That is the fundamental shift I've seen in my 22 years in Congress, and I think for the worse.
1: Can you pinpoint a moment where you sort of noticed that, or has it just kind of been a gradual evolution over the last 22 years?
0: No, gradual. Now it has, you know, become a force. And

0: You know, I would say I don't have a specific year. You know, 2005 wasn't like that. I would say, you know, around the time of John Boehner. Mm. I remember being Team Boehner, these lunches, so frustrated with the cigarette. You know, I can't control these guys, you know, because in the old days, Tom DeLay would strip you of your committee, strip you of earmarks they had back then. You know, there were ways to punish members for bad behavior. Then the bad behavior got awarded by sometimes Fox News or other outlets where they would, and social media, where they would go outside of the system that was working at that time and then attack leadership, and became very popular in some circles, and the fundraising they could do with the internet changed a lot of that. And, you know, I was always more of a team player. Like, we're a team. Let's work it. There's no I in team. Let's work together. Let's try to get our agenda passed into law. And now you're seeing the height of dysfunction on the House floor.
1: You talk about that dysfunction in kind of the warfare, as you describe it. Is there camaraderie that is not seen, maybe doesn't get as much attention that viewers, listeners would be surprised to hear?
0: There is. I mean, there are some members that will continue to vilify the other side off the stage, if you will. But you'd be surprised that members off the stage, off the performance and the cameras, who actually have developed friendships across the aisle. The epitome of it is when you travel overseas, when you go on these congressional delegations, you do, it's the last bipartisan thing left. You do form these bonds and friendships that are actually quite useful when you return, because you're traveling really as an American. You represent the United States of America, not the Republican Party or the Democratic Party, and you come together in that respect. And it's still a great thing.
1: Obviously, with the committees you've served on, you have done a lot of those CODELs, as they're called, those congressional delegation trips. You will hear, especially from primary challengers or outsiders trying to get elected, that those can be boondoggles, and they get a lot of criticism. And I'm sure you've heard some of that criticism. Mm. Describe to me why they need to continue.
0: Well, you remember we can harken back to high school, college, when you went on field trips.
1: Sure.
0: And, you know, it's great to learn about things in the textbook, but when you travel and see it and see the people and the leadership there, you come back so much better educated. So, yeah, it's not for every committee. And, you know, but the two committees I chaired, both Homeland, you know, at the height of ISIS and the caliphate, for me to travel to Afghanistan, to travel to Iraq, to Pakistan, and even parts of Syria to see what is this and protect the country from terrorism. Very valuable experience. And then Foreign Affairs Committee, the same. I mean, my travels to Ukraine, very educational. You know, and you can bring back legislative ideas like the emergency wartime supplemental bill that I passed. And that was was not an easy thing to accomplish. But it saved Ukraine from Russian occupation. AUKUS, right? Traveling to Australia to see how important the alliance is, the beachhead in the Indo-Pacific to counter China. So we passed the AUKUS bill to, submarines, but also AI, quantum with advanced weapon systems. Hugely important to see that firsthand.
1: What are you going to miss most about the job?
0: Well, my saying is, I'm going to miss the clowns. But I'm not going to miss the circus.
1: Go into a little bit more detail with that.
0: I'm going to miss the people, the friendships. Mm-hmm. I mean, only a member of Congress knows what it's like to be a member of Congress. Mm. It's probably one of the most unique occupations on the planet, other than maybe the president. And there's isolation as well. You're around a lot of people, but at the end of the day, you come home, you're by yourself, unless you're fortunate to have your family.
1: Yeah.
0: But because of that, there's a bond, you know, with members on both sides. But you understand it, and you hug each other, and I'll miss a lot of that. But you know, they'll always be my friends. I'll always be known as, hey, he was a chairman, he was a congressman. I think it's important for members to have the wisdom to know when it's time.
1: So that was going to be my next question. What led you to the decision not to run for re-election?
0: I had a great visit with Paul Ryan. he said, you don't want to be one of these washed up chairmen that don't know when it's time to leave. And I've seen it. And they become bitter. You know, I always kind of joke, there are four ways to leave Congress. You can die in Congress. And we see that happen. I didn't want that. You can lose. I've been very fortunate to win 22 elections successfully. And my polling was very strong when I made my decision. You can go out on a scandal. And knock on wood, that hasn't happened. Or you can go out on top with your integrity intact. You'd be surprised how many members are so envious. And all they want to do is be able to do something that made a difference and then keep their integrity intact and leave on a high note. And they're desperately trying to find a way to do that.
1: What are you going to remember most about your time? What do you want your legacy to be?
0: Wow. My leadership on Homeland.
1: You served during difficult times, times of
0: it
1: war.
0: Was heightened
1: a time,
0: time
1: where
0: war.
1: I think the Republican Party is in a identity, maybe not crisis, but trying to find its identity on foreign policy, on foreign footing.
0: I'm a, you know, I won't, you know, I 1980, the first election I got to vote in, Ronald Reagan.
1: Yeah.
0: Evil empire. Grew up in the Cold War. That's my experience. My dad's war. And the younger ones didn't grow up in the Cold War. They grew up in the forever wars, different perspective. I have to, you know, educate them on the fact that Putin is not a good person. He's our adversary. That Chairman Xi, President Xi of China, is our adversary. The Ayatollah is not our friend. You know, but chairing Homeland at that critical time, especially the rise of ISIS and the caliphate, foreign fighters coming in the country to radicalization over the internet, the Boston bombing. Yeah. 2 months into my chairmanship, all of a sudden I became a face on television. And then, you know, foreign affairs, the implosion of Afghanistan, the investigation I did into that disaster, which I always argue Putin saw weakness. And when weakness invites aggression, conflict, and war, that is when Putin decided, and he talks to President Xi in China at the Beijing Olympics, I'm going to invade Ukraine. And he did it because he saw weakness in Afghanistan. All those points, passing the emergency wartime supplemental bill, I passed the CHIPS for America Act to bring manufacturing semiconductor chips into this country, not offshore to Taiwan, that's very vulnerable to an invasion, you know, from China. And one thing that was off committee that I took a lot of interest in, it was very much a heart thing, was the Childhood Cancer Caucus, where we passed major legislation to help save these children's lives. One in particular that led Dr. Allison at MD Anderson to discover immunotherapy, which he got a Nobel Prize for medicine for. He used the voucher system that I authorized into law. Lastly, probably the most popular thing I've done was PreCheck and Global Entry. So as I returned just the other day from an overseas trip, Global Entry is awesome.
1: Yes.
0: And
1: yes,
0: everybody loves it.
1: Yes, it is. I will say I have it. My wife doesn't. It has caused some disagreements when we return right. from overseas.
0: She's in the long line. You're in the short.
1: But then I end up waiting for the luggage. Let me, we've talked a lot about your legacy. I want to kind of finish the legacy conversation with this, and that is, a vote that you're most proud of and a vote that maybe you wish you had a mulligan on.
0: Wow, that's a great question. Well, the one I was most proud of that I led was the emergency wartime supplemental bill at a critical time with a new speaker who was not prepped on the dangers of our adversaries and the invasion of Ukraine. Then that bill not only provided...
1: You're talking about that emergency supplemental that was passed. Was it the first year of the Biden administration?
0: This was passed, yes.
1: Yeah.
0: Yeah.
1: I remember that fight on Capitol Hill. That's why I asked.
0: Yeah. And it was critical in several respects. It basically gave support to our allies, and that being Israel against Iran. Mm-hmm. Taiwan, and foreign militaries. I signed up on all weapon sales. Mm-hmm. So foreign military financing, foreign military sales to Taiwan against China to guard them. And then finally, most importantly, Ukraine, the $60 billion that without which they would, in my judgment, would be occupied by Russia today. That changed the course of history. It was the right vote. I asked at the end, are you Chamberlain or are you Churchill? Because it boiled down to that. History will judge us by how we act and what we do here and now. And you want to be on the right side of history. And I was so proud of the Republicans that despite the pressures from some, did the right thing.
1: We're speaking with Texas Republican Michael McCaul in his exit interview. We'll have more on the Fox News Rundown from Washington coming up.
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21: Here's a look inside the Beltway. I'm Jeff Manasso. Walmart says it's dropping prices on groceries and other goods. President Trump says he's the reason why. The president saying the retail giant is lowering prices on things like ground beef at his administration's request to celebrate the country's 250th birthday. In a social media post, the president encouraging Americans to shop at Walmart. In its own announcement, the retailer confirming the price drops, saying the price rollbacks are designed to help customers and members make the most of summer. In a statement saying price cuts include ground beef, corn, red cherries, ice cream, potato chips, and soda. The man accused of planting pipe bombs near the U.S. Capitol before January 6th is not covered by President Trump's mass pardons. A federal judge rejected a motion to dismiss charges against Brian Cole Jr. He's suspected of planting pipe bombs outside the U.S. Capitol headquarters of the Republican National Committee and Democrat National Committee in 2021. Attorneys for Cole argued that he was covered by a pardon from President Trump of January 6th defendants, writing in a court filing that Cole's actions were linked to the events of January 6th and should be dismissed. But Judge Amir Ali rejected the motion, concluding the president's pardons were limited to individuals convicted of offenses. For the Fox News Rundown, I'm Jeff Manasso.
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25: Most voters consistently rate the economy negatively these days. As for their own finances, only 1 in 10 say it feels like they're getting ahead. Meanwhile, 3/4 say they don't trust the federal government. That's a record high. Looking at the big picture, our Fox News poll finds nearly 2/3 are unhappy with the way things are going in the country. That sounds pretty bleak, right? And then there's this. A majority believes America's best days are ahead. 54%. That optimism cuts across almost every line, holding true for men, women, those with and without a college degree, young people, and seniors alike. Still, views on the nation's future are closely tied to partisanship. Republicans are much more likely than Democrats and independents to believe the best days are ahead. In fact, compared to 2 years ago, optimism among Republicans is up by more than 40 points, while it dropped by 20 among Democrats. I'm Dana Blanton. That's your Poll Parade.
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21: The Insurance Institute for Highway Safety marking 30 years since it started crash testing.
26: We have saved nearly 50,000 lives because of the improvements that were made to vehicles in response to the test.
21: IAHS CEO Joseph Nolan. To commemorate 30 years of safety improvements, IAHS conducted a new head-on crash test between a 1996 Chevy Blazer and a 2026 model. He says the modern Blazer Blazer did exceptionally well. The driver of the old Blazer likely would have died.
26: The occupant compartment collapsed completely around the driver. The force of the steering wheel and the airbag hitting the dummy's head actually broke the dummy's head off.
21: IAHS says it's dedicated to making roads and vehicles safer for everyone. Blazers, built after Chevy reintroduced the SUV in 2019, have all earned ratings of good. That's Fox Wheels. I'm Jeff Manosso, Fox News.
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3: I'm Gianna Gelosi with your Fox True Crime Minute. DNA from a soda bottle allegedly has linked a Massachusetts woman to the 1985 death of her newborn son, who was found dead in the woods by a father and son hunting rabbits. Diane Curry Peck appeared in court where she pleaded not guilty to a murder charge in connection with the death of her son, who became known as Baby Boy Doe of Mansfield, Massachusetts. The newborn's body was discovered January 26, 1985 by a father and son who noticed a set of footprints in the snow. An autopsy determined the child was born alive before dying a short time later and had likely been in the woods for only about 12 hours. The case went cold until Bristol County investigators reopened it in 2022. Using forensic genetic genealogy, investigators analyzed the baby's DNA, which eventually led them to Peck. At the time of the birth, Peck was a 17-year-old student at Mansfield High School. She allegedly admitted to investigators that she had given birth to a child in the backseat of her ex-boyfriend's car. There's more on this story at foxnews.com or subscribe to the Fox True Crime Podcast. I'm Gianna Gelosi with your Fox True Crime Minute.
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4: Bullet points.
5: I'm Evan Brown. Video of a parking lot shooting at a Florida Walmart continues to make the rounds, with people demanding to know if the state's Stand Your Ground self-defense law protects the shooter. The sheriff's office in Broward County, the Fort Lauderdale area, is still investigating the matter, but it appears to have been a dispute over a parking spot, ending when a woman draws her firearm and shoots a 62-year-old man, a veteran, to death. She doesn't flee the scene, but talks with police. She has yet to be charged with crimes, and some are saying she had every reason to defend herself under the state's laws. But that Stand Your Ground law requires she be in reasonable fear of her life. The man, identified as Bart DiGuglielmo, was unarmed and elderly. Stand Your Ground laws remove one so-called duty to retreat. And those are your bullet points. I'm Evan Brown, Fox News.
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6: Iranian threats to kill Trump date back to 2020, when Qassem Soleimani was killed during Trump's first term.
1: What happens next?
27: The president wrote in a Truth Social post he's not signing the new bipartisan housing bill in protest over the fact that the U.S. Senate has not passed the Save America Act.
1: Happens here.
28: Charlie Kirk was assassinated here in Utah 10 months ago today. His alleged killer has still not even entered a plea.
4: 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Your home for Fox News.

I'm Chad Pergram with the Speaker's Lobby. Three House Democratic candidates who are members of the Democratic Socialists of America recently invoked language which sounded straight out of the Eastern Bloc. Darylisa Avila Chevalier in New York, Hartzell Gray of Missouri, and Milot Kyros in Colorado. They spoke about their, quote, comrades. No one struggled to keep warm amid the recent historic heat wave, but how about keeping your comrade warm? No, you're not back in the USSR, but you might be in the Democratic Party. Democratic Socialists are pushing Medicare for all, universal child care, the abolition of ICE, and taking on the U.S. and Israel over Gaza. When the Beatles released Back in the USSR, right-wing reactionaries said that this proved the group harbored communist sentiments. Now the American right says the Democratic Party has turned left. And to hear the GOP tell it, those candidates may as well be parroting Beatles lyrics. Back in the USSR! With the Speaker's Lobby, Chad Pergram, Fox News.

0: take a look at any poll and the conclusion will be the same. Congress is unpopular. Texas Republican Michael McCaul has some ideas about why that is. After more than two decades serving a central Texas House district, McCaul is retiring at the end of this year. But before he leaves, he is sitting down for a Fox News Rundown from Washington exit interview.
1: I mean, do it for the right reasons. I mean, Boehner always said, yeah, do the right things for the right reasons and you'll be all right.
0: Our conversation continues with advice McCaul has for the next generation of U.S. leaders.
1: Don't just go with the immediate gratification or trying to satisfy people. Think long term. You know, do the right thing for the country. And this is the fundamental principle is serve your country, don't serve your ego. And I'm seeing too much of ego in politics today. And there's not a civility in politics anymore. There used to be a civility there, and we're losing that.
0: How do you change that?
1: You need leaders that are willing to speak up and do the right thing and be, bring civility back. Just last night, one of the members I won't mention that I get this a lot. Like, I hate to see you leave, but I understand why it's so chaotic here. But you're one of the last great statesmen up here. I take that as the greatest compliment to being a statesman legislator. Statesman member of Congress is probably to me the most flattering compliment. And in some circles, that may not be popular. Going back home, look, I've done my share of fighting for the cause, fighting for the party, but there's also a time to work together, do what's best for the country. Put the country first. You know, country first over everything.
0: Do you worry about the institution of the House of Representatives, of the Congress, of the Senate?
1: I do.
0: Of trust in government and all of the institutions that I think for so many years were sort of taken for granted?
1: Yeah. I'm an eternal optimist. Mm-hmm. I think we can get some of this back, not have this internecine warfare within our own party, try to unify. We need to unify as a party, to be honest with you. But we need to unify as a nation, too. I've never seen the nation more divided than it is today, and I don't think it's healthy. Now that I'm, entering into the departure period, I hope the country can be greater unified. I think it will. I have the great, the promise of the founders and what the founding fathers did in framing that document, the Constitution, that has a system of checks and balances that's being tested to this day. It's being tested in a very strong way today. The checks and balances. We are a separate but equal branch of government. We need to act like that. And so I think I'm an optimist because of that document.
0: You talk about that checks and balances, and I think, at least from my view, that part of the disconnect is that the House, that Congress has kind of willingly ceded over the years, Republicans and Democrats alike, depending on who's in office and who's in power, have ceded a lot of that responsibility.
1: Yep.
0: Over war powers, over funding, mm-hmm. over tariffs, over any number of issues.
1: We can't pass an appropriations bill. Yeah. What kind of business, like, you can't pay your bills, right? And when you meet in the boardroom, you vote on stuff that is not important. And yeah, I mean, I think that's a huge part. We can't appropriate a bill. The War Powers Act, mm-hmm. my committee, Foreign Affairs Committee, is the committee we called of War and Peace. Benjamin Franklin was the first chairman in the Continental Congress. It goes back to that, which is amazing, right? But we have the ability to declare war in the Congress. The last time that was done was World War II.
0: Mm-hmm.
1: Now we do authorizations, and then we got the War Powers Act, which is a compromise because of the Constitution says Commander in Chief and Congress declare war. Let's take Iran for example. Okay. I think we've abdicated our responsibility in Congress. It's unfortunate that from the beginning, I've seen this historically. It's always best when the president goes to the Congress, makes the case to the American people, because we represent the American people. We're Article 1 for a reason. We are the people. Mm-hmm. Congress is. the president goes to make his case and gets the authorization and the backing of the American people. That's the way to do it. Now, I don't know if that's possible. I think from the beginning, though, there was always that period of time where you can achieve that, and I think we may be past that window.
0: Do you think being an elected official, a member of the House, a member of the Senate, is a lofty goal or a goal at all that young people should aspire to?
1: I do, and I hope that because of the toxic nature of politics today, that good men and women still decide to run. I think what I find is that people are so turned off by the process that they're unwilling to put their name forward. And it's an ugly process. It's a tough one. You are under a microscope, and you will be, I had the People's Republic of China run a disinformation campaign against me.
0: Yeah.
1: But I was able to expose them. But I just worry that we're not getting the best talent today. That worries me as well. We need the best talent here in Congress. We don't want to settle for less because people don't want to come forward and run for office.
0: How do you convince people to do that? Somebody comes to you and says, Mr. Chairman, I want to run for Congress, but I'm worried about what it's going to mean for my family, what I'm going to have to put them through, how expensive it may end up being.
1: Well, first of all, you have to, it's got to be in your heart. Mm-hmm. And in your mind and spirit, and you have to have a flame for it, and you have to have vision for it, and I would say do it for the right reasons. Again, why are you a patriot? Do you care about your country? Do you want to make a difference? Do you want to hand down a better America to the next generation, again, like my father's generation did? That inspires people, but you have to inspire the next generation to even run for office. But I would tell them, because it does give you a front row seat and the power and the ability, if you do it right, to truly make a difference, not only in this country, but in this world. As chairman of foreign affairs, I've made a difference throughout the entire world. Mm-hmm. No other position gives you that kind of ability or capability and authority.
0: What do you think the future looks like for the U.S. reputation around the world moving forward? You meet world leaders from all over the globe every day.
1: It's divisive. I would prefer to concentrate on our adversaries and build up our alliances. Mm-hmm. Yeah, I go back to Reagan, NATO is an important they need to stand up. It shouldn't be a parent-child relationship. The child needs to grow up and pay for their own defense. I get all that. But you can be diplomatic in your tone. I think it's very important that we honor and value our alliances and then work against our adversaries. Let's remember who the bad guys are. The good guys are the United States and our allies. We don't need to demonize our allies. And, that's just diplomacy. You have three instruments of power. You got the military, you got economic, and you got diplomacy. All three are just as important. Like Mattis said, if you do away with diplomacy, I got to make more bullets so I can kill more people. Mm-hmm. Diplomacy is very important, and I hope maybe with these negotiations with Iran, we're valuing diplomacy. But, being present in the world and being a leader in the world, being a world leader, the United States should never take down that mantle of being the leader of the free world, because it gives us great authority. If we shrink and we're isolationist like we were in 1939, then we hand it over to Hitler. And I don't want to see that happen again.
0: I appreciate all of these insights, Mr. Chairman. I'll leave with one last question. You have been in the House chamber for extraordinary speakers, world leaders.
1: Don't ask me who the best one.
0: Well, I was going to say maybe not who the best one was, but the one that, you go back to and sort of think about the message that he or she delivered.
1: Denny Hassert was speaker when I first got elected, and Tom DeLay, Boehner, I got very close to. I'll never forget his wisdom, knowing when to leave, when the Pope gave his farewell, or his sort of State of the Union, if you will, address to Congress. He decided he had the wisdom to know when it was time, and I always respected him for that. Kevin McCarthy's life was cut too short, in my judgment. He was a very talented person and a dear friend, and I think it was really awful what happened to him in the internecine warfare, the way they took him, you know, down. Mike Johnson, I've never, patience of Job. He's a professional babysitter, you know, with certain members of Congress. Yeah. He's got to deal with the president. He's doing three jobs at one time. He's doing, you know, he's like the whip and the leader and the speaker. And they all go to the speaker.
2: Yeah.
1: And I love his sense of, you know, faith. I think it grounds him. And that's another thing important for anyone entering Congress, because you get so distracted by so many temptations. Staying grounded in faith grounds you. And I think Johnson's the speaker that in my tenure that is probably the most grounded with the most sincere, honestly, faith that gets him through this.
0: Mr. Chairman, thank you for sitting down for an exit interview.
1: It's been an honor. Thank you so much. Thanks for doing this.
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14: This is a Fox News alert. I'm Deborah Valentine. U.S. Senator Lindsey Graham has died at the age of 71. Fox's Chad Pergram reports from Washington, D.C.
15: Henry McMaster, the governor of South Carolina, has just put out a statement saying that Lindsey Graham is irreplaceable and we shall not see his likes again. And I think that kind of encapsulates Lindsey Graham.
14: President Trump posting to Truth Social, calling Senator Graham one of the greatest people and senators I have ever known. Senator Graham's office says Senator Graham died Saturday following a brief and sudden illness. Tragedy in Toronto. Two people are dead, four others hurt after gunfire rang out during a Lantern Street festival Saturday night. Police say two people exchanged gunfire. 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

0: a look outside the Beltway. I'm Tanya J. Powers. The Tennessee Bureau of Investigations is probing two separate deadly shootings this week involving the so-called Memphis Safe Task Force, a group of National Guard troops and federal agents. The task force was created by the Trump administration as part of a larger effort to crack down on crime in cities with Democratic leaders. Agents shot and killed one man while serving a drug warrant, claiming he pointed a gun at task force members, and another during an encounter in downtown Memphis. A new settlement between John Deere and the Federal Trade Commission requires the company to let farmers and independent shops fix their own equipment. The company has faced complaints for years for withholding software for repairs and forcing customers to use authorized dealers. John Deere will also have to pay $1 million collectively to five states for antitrust enforcement costs and will be subject to strict compliance oversight. And Copenhagen is once again the world's most livable city, according to The Economist, which ranks stability, healthcare, education, infrastructure, and culture. Vienna is second, followed by Melbourne, Sydney, Zurich, Geneva, Osaka, Adelaide, Vancouver, and Tokyo. No U.S. city cracks the top 10, although New York records one of the biggest improvements in this year's rankings. For the Fox News Rundown, I'm Tanya J. Powers.
1: 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Now a look at sports.
2: The World Cup semifinals are set. England survived the heat and extra time in Miami to beat Norway 2-1 on two Jude Bellingham goals. The Three Lions into the semifinals for the fourth time. They'll meet Lionel Messi and defending champion Argentina, who downed Switzerland 3-1 in extra time in Kansas City. England and Argentina will meet in Atlanta on Wednesday. Linda Noskova won an all-Czech women's final at Wimbledon over Karolina Muchova, her first career Grand Slam title, and a group led by Vinod Khosla has purchased the Seattle Seahawks for an NFL record $9.6 billion. The previous NFL record was the Commanders going for $6.05 billion in 2023. That's your sports on the Fox News Rundown. 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

0: Tomorrow on the Fox News Rundown, the very latest on the midterm elections after a bombshell dropout in the Maine Senate race. 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
5: This is a Fox News alert. Senator Lindsey Graham has died. I'm Pam Puso. He was one of the GOP's most influential voices. Fox's Marianne Rafferty reports.
6: The sudden and shocking passing of Republican South Carolina Senator Lindsey Graham, who has passed away at the age of 71. His office sending out a message on social media saying that he died from a brief and sudden illness, but so far releasing no additional details. Graham has held his Senate seat since 2003. He's also chaired the Senate Budget Committee, and he was seeking a fifth six-year term this November. Senator Graham was fresh off a trip to Kyiv, Ukraine, where he met with Ukrainian President Volodymyr Zelensky, looking energetic, smiling, giving a thumbs up.
5: President Trump reacted on Truth Social, calling Graham a true American patriot. More U.S. airstrikes on Iran after the regime struck a vessel in the Strait of Hormuz. This as Iran's supreme leader vows revenge.
7: It appears that act of revenge by Iran was foiled when President Trump attended that NATO summit in Turkey, a country that borders Iran. With the ceasefire over earlier today, Israeli forces stopped a plot of their own. Troops from the IDF's Golani Division spotted Hezbollah fighters bringing anti-tank missiles into a building inside the southern Lebanon buffer zone. The IDF watched the terrorists bring these rounds into the building. They waited until the terrorists were all inside and leveled the building. The IDF said secondary explosions were seen afterwards. Recall last month, Hezbollah fired similar anti-tank rounds at an Israeli Merkava tank, killing all four soldiers inside.
5: Fox's Lucas Tomlinson, the U.S. military says it hit some 140 targets in today's strikes, including launch sites for missiles and drones. The captain of a speedboat that capsized off the coast of Vietnam has been detained by police. 15 Indian tourists were killed. 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
4: 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No matter your worship style, there is a place for you at St. Michael's, and you will still have time to get on the golf course, on the water, or in the hammock. All after church, of course. More information can be found at stmichaelscathedral.org. That is stmichaelscathedral.org. Come celebrate at the corner of 8th and State. We would love to meet you.
5: A deadly shooting at a Latin street festival in Toronto last night has left two people dead and others injured. Toronto Police Service Deputy Chief Frank Barreto says an investigation is ongoing.
8: We have now established about three crime scenes, and homicide investigators and gun and gang crime investigators are on the scene as well, conducting what is a very complex investigation into what took place.
5: Police have yet to release any information regarding suspects. They say they have limited information on the events leading up to the shooting. A father and son are dead after their small plane crashes in Illinois.
9: Jimmy Don Lewis and his son Braden had attended Thursday night St. Louis Cardinals Milwaukee Brewers game in St. Louis. Both were on their way home to Salome, Arkansas, but they encountered storms in Waterloo, Illinois. Their plane crashed into a field. Due to the rain and poor visibility, rescue teams didn't find the wreckage till about 5 hours after the plane went down. Chris DeMeo, Fox News.
5: 10 people are dead after a plane crash in the Bahamas that claimed the lives of several members of the country's entertainment community. The Bahamas Musicians and Entertainers Union says musicians from the Pond Band and a DJ were among those killed. The plane went down near North Andros after departing Nassau. Authorities have temporarily suspended Flamingo air flights as they investigate that crash and a separate safety incident. A woman in Alaska had to be helicoptered to an Anchorage hospital this week after being attacked by a brown bear on her front deck. State troopers say the unidentified woman opened her front door to let her dogs out when she discovered the bear and two cubs in her front yard. The woman got a shotgun from inside the house and fired about four rounds trying to scare the bears. However, authorities say the bear ended up attacking the woman. Another woman in the house was able to scare the animals away and then help the injured woman. Pam Puso, Fox News.
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0: is the Fox News Rundown from Washington. For more than 20 years, a House district in Central Texas has been represented by Michael McCaul. McCaul won his first House race back in 2004 and last year announced that this 11th term would be his final term in office. During his two decades in the House, McCaul has emerged as a leading voice on U.S. foreign policy, serving as chair of the House Homeland Security Committee and the House Foreign Affairs Committee. In that time, he has logged countless miles traveling the world to meet with heads of state, diplomats, and opposition leaders. So why is he calling it quits now?
1: Yeah, I've always admired public service. I think my father's experience really inspired me to serve my country.
0: McCaul joined me for a Fox News Rundown from Washington exit interview.
1: My father was a bombardier on a B-17, part of Operation Overlord, 32 bombing missions over Nazi Germany. And, handing down a better America to the next generation is what the greatest generation did for mine. And, I wanted to serve my country. Congress became available in 2004. And before that, I was Department of Justice Chief of Counterterrorism after 9/11. And I wanted to kind of take it to another level.
0: So you get to Congress in 2005. As you arrive, is it what you expected? I imagine you had a pretty good handle of what it would look like with your service in the Justice Department.
1: Right.
0: But,
1: right.
0: You know, the relationship building and that side of it.
1: Yeah, I would say that is the most important thing about Congress is your relationships matter and your trust is very important. And if you violate your word and you lose your trust, you lose everything. And so, you know, on both sides of the aisle, relationships are extremely important. I found that was a good, and I'm kind of like that anyway. Being bipartisan is what made me an effective lawmaker when I was chairman and ranking member for 12 years, both Homeland Security and Foreign Affairs Committee. You know, we had an agreement. Well, let's try to agree on everything we can, but when we don't, let's do it with civility. We didn't always have House, Senate, and White House like we do right now, trifecta. And it was very important, especially if you don't have the Senate or the White House, to be bipartisan. That's how I was always ranked as one of the top lawmakers because I knew how to work across the aisle and I got good things done for the country.
0: The narrative about Congress is that has changed, that people don't get along so much anymore. It's much more tribal. Do you have an R next to your name, a D next to your name?
1: No.
0: One, is that realistic? Is the view that the American public sees true? And if so, when did you start to see that shift?
1: It has changed. There are now, it's very vogue and style to demonize the other side of the aisle and not, you know, almost vilify them. And that's because of the theater. You're on a stage, if you will. And I think with, more coverage, social media has certainly transformed the experience. What also changed, you know, even within my own delegation, Texas delegation, you know, we all always stuck together. Yeah, but there was a time when we wouldn't even go after our Texas Democrats out of respect. That changed. But what really changed, and you see that more so today now, is internecine warfare within our own party, very much in style, in vogue, to go after your fellow Republican colleagues. That is the fundamental shift I've seen in my 22 years in Congress, and I think for the worse.
0: Can you pinpoint a moment where you sort of noticed that, or has it just kind of been a gradual evolution over the last 22 years?
1: You know, gradual. Now it is, you know, become a force. I would say, I don't have a specific year. You know, in 2005 wasn't like that. I would say, you know, around the time of John Boehner. I remember being Team Boehner, these lunches, so frustrated with the cigarette, you know, I can't control these guys, you know, because in the old days, Tom DeLay would strip you of your committee, strip you of earmarks they had back then. You know, there were ways to punish members for bad behavior. Then the bad behavior got awarded by sometimes Fox News or other outlets where they would.

0: and social media, where they would go outside of the system that was working at that time and then attack leadership, and became very popular in some circles. And the fundraising they could do with the internet changed a lot of that. And, you know, I was always more of a team player. Like, I'm like, we're a team. Let's work it. There's no I in team. Let's work together. Let's try to get our agenda passed into law. And now you're seeing the height of dysfunction on the House floor.
1: You talk about that dysfunction in kind of the warfare, as you describe it. Is there camaraderie that is not seen, maybe doesn't get as much attention that viewers, listeners would be surprised to hear?
0: There is. I mean, there are some members that will continue to vilify the other side off the stage, if you will. But you'd be surprised at members off the stage, off the performance, and the cameras who actually have developed friendships across the aisle. The epitome of it is when you travel overseas, when you go on these congressional delegations, you do, it's the last bipartisan thing left. You do form these bonds and friendships that are actually quite useful when you return, because you're traveling really as an American. You represent the United States of America, not the Republican Party or the Democratic Party, and you come together in that respect. And it's still a great thing.
1: Obviously, with the committees you've served on, you have done a lot of those CODELs, as they're called, those congressional delegation trips. You will hear, especially from primary challengers or outsiders trying to get elected, that those can be boondoggles, and they get a lot of criticism. And I'm sure you've heard some of that criticism. Mm. Describe to me why they need to continue.
0: Well, you remember we can harken back to high school, college, when you went on field trips?
1: Sure.
0: And, you know, it's great to learn about things in the textbook, but when you travel and see it and see the people and the leadership there, you come back so much better educated. So, yeah, it's not for every committee, and, you know, but the two committees I chaired, both Homeland, you know, at the height of ISIS and the caliphate, for me to travel to Afghanistan, to travel to Iraq, to Pakistan, and even parts of Syria to see what is this and protect the country from terrorism. Very valuable experience. And then Foreign Affairs Committee, the same. I mean, my travels to Ukraine, very educational. You know, and you can bring back legislative ideas like the emergency wartime supplemental bill that I passed. And that was was not an easy thing to accomplish, but it saved Ukraine from Russian occupation. AUKUS, right? Traveling to Australia to see how important the alliance is, the beachhead in the Indo-Pacific to counter China. So we passed the AUKUS bill to, submarines, but also AI, quantum with advanced weapon systems. Hugely important to see that firsthand.
1: What are you going to miss most about the job?
0: Well, my saying is, I'm going to miss the clowns, but I'm not going to miss the circus.
1: Go into a little bit more detail with that.
0: I'm going to miss the people, the friendships. Mm-hmm. I mean, only a member of Congress knows what it's like to be a member of Congress. Mm-hmm. It's probably one of the most unique occupations on the planet, other than maybe the president. And there's isolation as well. You're around a lot of people, but at the end of the day, you come home, you're by yourself. Unless you're fortunate to have your family.
1: Yeah.
0: But because of that, there's a bond, you know, with members on both sides. But you understand it. And you hug each other. And I'll miss a lot of that. But, you know, they'll always be my friends. I'll always be known as, hey, he was a chairman. He was a congressman. Mm-hmm. I think it's important for members to have the wisdom to know when it's time.
1: So that was going to be my next question. What led you to the decision not to run for re-election?
0: I had a great visit with Paul Ryan. he said, you don't want to be one of these washed-up chairmen that don't know when it's time to leave. And I've seen it. And they become bitter. You know, I always kind of joke, there are four ways to leave Congress. You can die in Congress, and we see that happen. I didn't want that. You can lose. I've been very fortunate to win 22 elections. Successfully. And my polling was very strong when I made my decision. You can go out on a scandal, and knock on wood, that hasn't happened. Or you can go out on top with your integrity intact. You'd be surprised how many members are so envious And all they want to do is be able to do something that made a difference and then keep their integrity intact and leave on a high note. And they're desperately trying to find a way to do that.
1: What are you going to remember most about your time? What do you want your legacy to be?
0: Wow. My leadership on Homeland.
1: You served during difficult times, times of
0: it
1: war.
0: Was heightened
1: a time,
0: time
1: where
0: war.
1: I think the Republican Party is in a identity, maybe not crisis, but trying to find its identity on foreign policy, on foreign footing.
0: I'm a, you know, I won't, you know, I, 1980, the first election I got to vote in, Ronald Reagan.
1: Yeah.
0: Evil empire. Grew up in the Cold War. That's my experience. My dad's war. And the younger ones didn't grow up in the Cold War. They grew up in the forever wars. Different perspective. I have to, you know, educate them on the fact that Putin is not a good person. He's our adversary. That Chairman Xi, President Xi of China is our adversary. The Ayatollah is not our friend. You know, but chairing Homeland at that critical time, especially the rise of ISIS and the caliphate, foreign fighters coming in the country to radicalization over the internet, the Boston bombing.
1: Yeah.
0: 2 months into my chairmanship, all of a sudden I became a face on television. And then, you know, foreign affairs, the implosion of Afghanistan, the investigation I did into that disaster, which I always argue Putin saw weakness, and when weakness invites aggression, conflict, and war, that is when Putin decided, and he talks to President Xi in China at the Beijing Olympics, I'm going to invade Ukraine. And he did it because he saw weakness in Afghanistan. All those points, passing the emergency wartime supplemental bill, I passed the CHIPS for America Act to bring manufacturing semiconductor chips into this country, not offshore to Taiwan, that's very vulnerable to an invasion, you know, from China. And one thing that was off committee that I took a lot of interest in, it was very much a heart thing, was the Childhood Cancer Caucus, where we passed major legislation to help save these children's lives. One in particular that led Dr. Allison and MD Anderson to discover immunotherapy, which he got a Nobel Prize for medicine for. He used the voucher system that I authorized into law. Lastly, probably the most popular thing I've done was PreCheck and Global Entry. So as I returned just the other day from an overseas trip, Global Entry is awesome.
1: Yes.
0: And
1: yes,
0: everybody loves it.
1: Yes, it is. I will say I have it. My wife doesn't. It has caused some disagreements when we return
0: right.
1: from overseas.
0: She's in the long line, you're in the short.
1: But then I end up waiting for the luggage. Let me, we've talked a lot about your legacy. I want to kind of finish the legacy conversation with this, and that is a vote that you're most proud of and a vote that maybe you wish you had a mulligan on.
0: Wow, that's a great question. Well, the one I was most proud of that I led was the emergency wartime supplemental bill at a critical time with a new speaker who was not prepped on the dangers of our adversaries and the invasion of Ukraine. Then that bill not only provided...
1: You're talking about that emergency supplemental that was passed. Was it the first year of the Biden administration?
0: This was passed, yes.
1: Yeah.
0: Yeah,
1: I remember that fight on Capitol Hill. That's why I asked.
0: Yeah, and it was critical in several respects. It basically gave support to our allies, and that being Israel against Iran, Taiwan, and foreign militaries. I signed up on all weapon sales, so foreign military financing, foreign military sales to Taiwan against China to guard them. And then finally, most importantly, Ukraine, the $60 billion that without which they would, in my judgment, would be occupied by Russia today. That changed the course of history. It was the right vote. I asked at the end, are you Chamberlain or are you Churchill? Because it boiled down to that. History will judge us by how we act and what we do here and now. And you want to be on the right side of history. And I was so proud of the Republicans that despite the pressures from some, did the right thing.
1: We're speaking with Texas Republican Michael McCaul in his exit interview. We'll have more on the Fox News Rundown from Washington coming up.
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16: A Better Life with Dr. Sanjay Gupta.
17: For decades, the prevailing wisdom for someone who's had a heart attack has been to put them on beta blockers for the rest of their life. But new research suggests that might not be necessary, and that the benefits of these medications probably taper off after a year or two. On the whole, and for the average person, beta blockers are very safe and very effective. But, as with any medication, they can come with a cost. A financial one, and also potential side effects. We're talking about things like fatigue, dizziness, dry mouth, dry eyes. I want to be clear when I say that you absolutely should talk to your doctor before starting or stopping any medication. Point is, if you're years out from a heart attack and you're in otherwise good health, you might want to ask your doctor about discontinuing beta blockers. You'll want to, of course, keep up a healthy lifestyle, diet, exercise, and sleep. I'm Dr. Sanjay Gupta, helping you live a better life.
18: Here's a look inside the Beltway. I'm Jeff Manasso. Walmart says it's dropping prices on groceries and other goods. President Trump says he's the reason why. The president saying the retail giant is lowering prices on things like ground beef at his administration's request to celebrate the country's 250th birthday. In a social media post, the president encouraging Americans to shop at Walmart. In its own announcement, the retailer confirming the price drops, saying the price rollbacks are designed to help customers and members make the most of summer. In a statement saying price cuts include ground beef, corn, red cherries, ice cream, potato chips, and soda. The man accused of planting pipe bombs near the U.S. Capitol before January 6th is not covered by President Trump's mass pardons. A federal judge rejected a motion to dismiss charges against Brian Cole Jr. He's suspected of planting pipe bombs outside the U.S. Capitol headquarters of the Republican National Committee and Democrat National Committee in 2021. Attorneys for Cole argued that he was covered by a pardon from President Trump of January 6th defendants, writing in a court filing that Cole's actions were linked to the events of January 6th and should be dismissed. But Judge Amir Ali rejected the motion, concluding the president's pardons were limited to individuals convicted of offenses. For the Fox News Rundown, I'm Jeff Manasso.
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I'm Chad Pergram with the Speaker's Lobby. Three House Democratic candidates who are members of the Democratic Socialists of America recently invoked language which sounded straight out to the Eastern Bloc. Darlizia Avila Chevalier in New York, Hartzell Gray of Missouri, and Milot Kyros in Colorado. They spoke about their, quote, comrades. No one struggled to keep warm amid the recent historic heat wave, but how about keeping your comrade warm? No, you're not back in the USSR, but you might be in the Democratic Party. Democratic Socialists are pushing Medicare for all, universal child care, the abolition of ICE, and taking on the U.S. and Israel over Gaza. When the Beatles released Back in the USSR, right-wing reactionaries said that this proved the group harbored communist sentiments. Now the American right says the Democratic Party has turned left. And to hear the GOP tell it, those candidates may as well be parroting Beatles lyrics. Back in the USSR! With the Speaker's Lobby, Chad Pergram, Fox News.

0: Take a look at any poll and the conclusion will be the same. Congress is unpopular. Texas Republican Michael McCaul has some ideas about why that is. After more than two decades serving a central Texas House district, McCaul is retiring at the end of this year. But before he leaves, he is sitting down for a Fox News Rundown from Washington exit interview.
1: I mean, do it for the right reasons. I mean, Boehner always said, yeah, do the right things for the right reasons and you'll be all right.
0: Our conversation continues with advice McCaul has for the next generation of U.S. leaders.
1: Don't just go with the immediate gratification or trying to satisfy people. Think long term, you know, do the right thing for the country. And this is the fundamental principle is serve your country, don't serve your ego. And I'm seeing too much of ego in politics today. And there's not a civility in politics anymore. There used to be a civility there, and we're losing that.
0: How do you change that?
1: You need leaders that are willing to speak up and do the right thing and bring civility back. Just last night, one of the members I won't mention that I get this a lot. Like, yeah, I hate to see you leave, but you know, I understand why it's so chaotic here. But you're one of the last great statesmen up here. I take that as the greatest compliment to being a statesman legislator. Statesman member of Congress is probably to me the most flattering compliment. And in some circles, that may not be popular. Going back home, look, I've done my share of fighting for the cause, fighting for the party, but there's also a time to work together, do what's best for the country. Put the country first. You know, country first over everything.
0: Do you worry about the institution of the House of Representatives, of the Congress, of the Senate?
1: I do.
0: Of trust in government and all of the institutions that I think for so many years were sort of taken for granted?
1: Yeah. I'm an eternal optimist. Mm-hmm. I think we can get some of this back, not have this internecine warfare within our own party, try to unify. We need to unify as a party, to be honest with you. But we need to unify as a nation, too. I've never seen the nation more divided than it is today, and I don't think it's healthy. Now that I'm, entering into the departure period, I hope the country can be more greater unified. I think it will. I have the great, the promise of the founders and what the founding fathers did in framing that document, the Constitution, that has a system of checks and balances that's being tested to this day. It's being tested in a very strong way today. The checks and balances. We are a separate but equal branch of government. We need to act like that. So I think I'm an optimist because of that document.
0: You talk about that checks and balances, and I think, at least from my view, that part of the disconnect is that the House, that Congress has kind of willingly ceded over the years, Republicans and Democrats alike, depending on who's in office and who's in power, have ceded a lot of that responsibility.
1: Yep.
0: Over war powers, over funding, mm-hmm. over tariffs, over any number of issues.
1: We can't pass an appropriations bill.
0: Yeah.
1: What kind of business, like, you can't pay your bills? Right. And when you meet in the boardroom, you vote on stuff that is not important. And yeah, I mean, I think that's, a huge part. We can't appropriate a bill. The War Powers Act, mm-hmm. my committee, Foreign Affairs Committee, is the committee we call it of War and Peace. Benjamin Franklin was the first chairman in the Continental Congress. Goes back to that, which is amazing. Right. But we have the ability to declare war in the Congress. The last time that was done was World War II.
0: Mm-hmm.
1: Now we do authorizations, and then we got the War Powers Act, which is a compromise because the Constitution says Commander in Chief and Congress declare war. Let's take Iran for example. Okay. I think we've abdicated our responsibility in Congress. It's unfortunate that from the beginning, I've seen this historically. It's always best when the president goes to the Congress, makes the case to the American people, because we represent the American people. We're Article 1 for a reason. We are the people.
0: Mm-hmm.
1: Congress is. The president goes to make his case and gets the authorization and the backing of the American people. That's the way to do it. Now, I don't know if that's possible. I think from the beginning, though, there was always that period of time where you can achieve that, and I think we may be past that window.
0: Do you think being an elected official, a member of the House, a member of the Senate, is a lofty goal or a goal at all that young people should aspire to?
1: I do, and I hope that because of the toxic nature of politics today, that good men and women still decide to run. I think what I find is that people are so turned off by the process that they're unwilling to put their name forward. Mm-hmm. And it's an ugly process. It's a tough one. You are under a microscope, and you will be, I had the People's Republic of China run a disinformation campaign against me.
0: Yeah.
1: But I was able to expose them. But I just worry that we're not getting the best talent today. That worries me as well. We need the best talent here in Congress. We don't want to settle for less because people don't want to come forward and run for office.
0: How do you convince people to do that? Somebody comes to you and says, Mr. Chairman, I want to run for Congress, but I'm worried about what it's going to mean for my family, what I'm going to have to put them through, how expensive it may end up being.
1: Well, first of all, you have to, it's got to be in your heart. Mm-hmm. And in your mind and spirit, and you have to have a flame for it, and you have to have vision for it, and I would say do it for the right reasons. Again, mm-hmm. Why are you a patriot? Do you care about your country? Do you want to make a difference? Do you want to hand down a better America to the next generation, again, like my father's generation did? That inspires people, but you have to inspire the next generation to even run for office. But I would tell them, because it does give you a front row seat and the power and the ability, if you do it right, to truly make a difference, not only in this country, but in this world. As chairman of foreign affairs, I've made a difference throughout the entire world. Mm-hmm. No other position gives you that kind of ability or capability and authority.
0: What do you think the future looks like for the U.S. reputation around the world moving forward? You meet world leaders from all over the globe every day.
1: It's divisive. I would prefer to concentrate on our adversaries and build up our alliances. Mm-hmm. I go back to Reagan, NATO is an important they need to stand up. It shouldn't be a parent-child relationship. The child needs to grow up and pay for their own defense. I get all that. But you can be diplomatic in your tone. Mm-hmm. I think it's very important that we honor and value our alliances and then work against our adversaries. Let's remember who the bad guys are. The good guys are the United States and our allies. We don't need to demonize our allies. And, that's just diplomacy. You have three instruments of power. You got the military, you got economic, and you got diplomacy. All three are just as important. Like Mattis said, if you do away with diplomacy, I got to make more bullets so I can kill more people. Mm-hmm. Diplomacy is very important. And I hope, maybe with these negotiations with Iran, we're valuing diplomacy. But, being present in the world and being a leader in the world, being a world leader, United States should never take down that mantle of being the leader of the free world, because it gives us great authority. If we shrink and we're isolationists like we were in 1939, then we hand it over to Hitler. And I don't want to see that happen again.
0: I appreciate all of these insights, Mr. Chairman. Lisa, Eve, with one last question. You have been in the House chamber for extraordinary speakers, world leaders.
1: Don't ask me who the best one was.
0: Well, I was going to say, maybe not who the best one was, but the one that, you go back to and sort of think about the message that he or she delivered.
1: Denny Hassert was speaker when I first got elected, and Tom DeLay, Boehner, I got very close to. I'll never forget his wisdom, knowing when to leave, when the Pope gave his farewell or his sort of State of the Union, if you will, address to Congress. He had the wisdom to know when it was time, and I always respected him for that. Kevin McCarthy's life was cut too short, in my judgment. He was a very talented person and a dear friend, and I think it was really awful what happened to him in the internecine warfare, the way they took him, you know, down. Mike Johnson, patience of Job. He's a professional babysitter, you know, with certain members of Congress. Yeah. He's got to deal with the president. He's doing three jobs at one time. He's doing, you know, he's like the whip and the leader and the speaker. They all go to the speaker.
2: Yeah.
1: And I love his sense of, you know, faith. I think it grounds him. And that's another thing important for anyone entering Congress, because you get so distracted by so many temptations. Staying grounded in faith grounds you. And I think Johnson's the speaker that in my tenure that is probably the most grounded with the most sincere, honestly, faith that gets him through this.
0: Mr. Chairman, thank you for sitting down for an exit interview.
1: It's been an honor. Thank you so much. Thanks for doing this.
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9: 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More information can be found at stmichaelscathedral.org. That is stmichaelscathedral.org. Come celebrate at the corner of 8th and State. We would love to meet you.
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14: This is a Fox News alert. I'm Deborah Valentine. U.S. Senator Lindsey Graham has died at the age of 71. Fox's Chad Pergram reports from Washington, D.C.
15: Henry McMaster, the governor of South Carolina, has just put out a statement saying that Lindsey Graham is irreplaceable and we shall not see his likes again. And I think that kind of encapsulates Lindsey Graham.
14: President Trump posting to Truth Social, calling Senator Graham one of the greatest people and senators I have ever known. Senator Graham's office says Senator Graham died Saturday following a brief and sudden illness. Tragedy in Toronto. Two people are dead, four others hurt after gunfire rang out during a Lantern Street festival Saturday night. Police say two people exchanged gunfire. 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

0: Here's a look outside the Beltway. I'm Tanya J. Powers. The Tennessee Bureau of Investigations is probing two separate deadly shootings this week involving the so-called Memphis Safe Task Force, a group of National Guard troops and federal agents. The task force was created by the Trump administration as part of a larger effort to crack down on crime in cities with Democratic leaders. Agents shot and killed one man while serving a drug warrant, claiming he pointed a gun at task force members, and another during an encounter in downtown Memphis. A new settlement between John Deere and the Federal Trade Commission requires the company to let farmers and independent shops fix their own equipment. The company has faced complaints for years for withholding software for repairs and forcing customers to use authorized dealers. John Deere will also have to pay $1 million collectively to five states for antitrust enforcement costs and will be subject to strict compliance oversight. And Copenhagen is once again the world's most livable city, according to The Economist, which ranks stability, healthcare, education, infrastructure, and culture. Vienna is second, followed by Melbourne, Sydney, Zurich, Geneva, Osaka, Adelaide, Vancouver, and Tokyo. No U.S. city cracks the top 10, although New York records one of the biggest improvements in this year's rankings. For the Fox News Rundown, I'm Tanya J. Powers.
1: 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Now a look at sports.
2: The World Cup semifinals are set. England survived the heat and extra time in Miami to beat Norway 2-1 on two Jude Bellingham goals. The Three Lions into the semifinals for the fourth time. They'll meet Lionel Messi and defending champion Argentina, who downed Switzerland 3-1 in extra time in Kansas City. England and Argentina will meet in Atlanta on Wednesday. Linda Noskova won an all-Czech women's final at Wimbledon over Karolina Muchova, her first career Grand Slam title, and a group led by Vinod Khosla has purchased the Seattle Seahawks for an NFL record $9.6 billion. The previous NFL record was the Commanders going for $6.05 billion in 2023. That's your sports on the Fox News Rundown. 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
8: A member of Congress passes. I'm Paul Stevens, Fox News, and this is a Fox News alert. One of the Republican Party's most influential and recognizable voices is being remembered after the sudden death of South Carolina Republican Senator Lindsey Graham.
9: South Carolina Senator Lindsey Graham has died at the age of 71 after what his office described as a brief and sudden illness. No official cause of death has been released. A fixture on Capitol Hill for more than three decades, Graham served four terms in the House before winning election to the Senate in 2002. A retired Air Force Reserve colonel, he also spent 33 years in military service and was a leading voice on national security and foreign policy. Tributes are pouring in from President Trump, congressional leaders, and allies around the world, including Israeli Prime Minister Benjamin Netanyahu, honoring Graham's decades of public service. Matt Murphy, Fox News.
10: Another round of retaliation carried out by U.S. forces against Iran.
11: The U.S. and Iran trading new blows after Iran struck another ship in the Strait of Hormuz early Sunday. Tehran claims it was navigating an unapproved route and that the vital waterway is now closed until further notice. The U.S. confirms a civilian crew member is missing and the Cyprus-flagged vessel is unable to continue its journey due to fire and extensive damage. The U.S. responded by striking about 140 targets in southern Iran. Iran, including missile and drone sites, naval capabilities, and surveillance equipment. Iran retaliated with attacks on U.S. assets in Jordan, Qatar, Bahrain, Kuwait, and the UAE. This new wave of violence following a week of escalating strikes between the two countries.
10: And that's Fox's Marianne Rafferty. The latest violence following a meeting yesterday between the foreign ministers of Iran and Oman, the discussion centering on the Strait of Hormuz. 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
6: My name is Sean, and I am the dean at St. Michael's Episcopal Cathedral in Boise, where we love summer, and we know that you love it too. 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All after church, of course. More information can be found at stmichaelscathedral.org. That is stmichaelscathedral.org. Come celebrate at the corner of 8th and State. We would love to meet you.
10: Gunfire erupting last night at a festival in Toronto, leaving two people dead, four others hurt. Deputy Police Chief Frank Barreto.
12: I mean, just the brazen, despicable quality of this exchange here, the amount of danger to the members of the public, as the mayor commented, is just so unacceptable.
10: No suspects in custody yet. The festival that celebrates Latin American culture draws thousands of visitors every year. A Democratic U.S. Senate member claiming whistleblowers have detailed several problems with the Trump White House renovation of the John F. Kennedy Center for the Performing Arts.
13: New trouble at the Kennedy Center. Democratic Senator Sheldon Whitehouse of Rhode Island says a whistleblower report from the Government Accountability Project alleges rushed, sloppy renovations at the arts complex now under President Trump's control. Whitehouse claims corner cutting led to rusting steel columns, a reflecting pool that may need rebuilding, and a bathroom floor ripped out over its tile color. He alleges work was rushed so the president could show it off during a December event, bypassing normal contracting rules. White House is demanding answers from the Kennedy Center by July 23rd. Carmen Roberts, Fox News.
10: And the Kennedy Center's Trump-appointed board has not responded as yet. Seattle Seahawks of the NFL have been sold to the Coslaw family for a reported $9.6 billion. Pending NFL league approval, the sale fulfills the wishes of the late owner Paul Allen, who bought the team in 1997 and helped keep the franchise in the city of Seattle. Argentina heading to the World Cup semifinals after a 3-1 extra time win over Switzerland. The match was tied at 1 until a spectacular long-range goal in the 112th minute put Argentina ahead. The semis are now set. France taking on Spain Tuesday in Dallas. England meeting Argentina Wednesday in Atlanta. The winners advancing to the World Cup final next Sunday. Both games on Fox. I'm Paul Stevens. This is Fox News.
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15: Good morning. I'm Nate Gelman. This is A Closer Look. Coming up later on today in A Closer Look, we'll talk with State Representative Barbie Hart regarding Idaho's place in a recent Supreme Court decision on whether or not states could make laws banning those who aren't born a certain gender from playing on a gender they identify as team. We'll talk with her about that later on. But first, the USDA's latest effort to address fertilizer production and cost challenges involves grants to expedite construction and operation of shovel-ready, financially viable production facilities. Rod Bain looks at the fertilizer investment and expansion for long-term domestic supply initiative in this edition of Agriculture USA.
16: Efforts to reduce high fertilizer costs. and increase fertilizer production.
17: We waived the Jones Act. We waived import restrictions from Venezuela. Great American companies delayed scheduled maintenance to prioritize supply for American farmers this year. Locked in pricing through 2028. Department of the Interior added potash, as we know, to the critical minerals list.
16: By the Agriculture Department and partners in the federal sector and fertilizer industry continue, with recent announcements going into the 4th of July holiday, actions including $500 million in long-term investments.
18: We should not be importing an energy-intensive product in this country because we have abundant of energy.
16: I'm Rod Bain. Agriculture Secretary Brooke Rollins and Nalin Gupta of Wabash Valley Resources are among those joining us as we look at recent efforts to raise fertilizer availability and affordability in the fields in this edition of Agriculture USA. The acronym FIELDS represents USDA's recently announced Fertilizer Investment and Expansion for Long-Term Domestic Supply Initiative. The Rural Development Mission Area oversees this new initiative. Among the latest actions focused on strengthening our nation's fertilizer supply chain, increasing supplies, and

0: we're seeking to do here is we're looking for quality over quantity, speed over using money to come up with plans for projects that don't yet exist, and people who already have capital behind them, who already have plans to build or in the process of building, and a strategic injection of capital can move that forward and get farmers fertilizer faster.
1: Fields grant applications must be electronically submitted via grants.gov by no later than August 15th.
2: Applications must demonstrate financing plans, market demand, project execution capabilities, and measurable benefits for our farmers.
1: So how might the Fertilizer Investment and Expansion for Long-Term Domestic Supply Initiative benefit the input industry? Joshua Westling, a Nebraska fertilizer production developer, says,
3: building a fertilizer plant in this country is a daunting task, and the hardest part isn't the engineering. It's the upfront capital. The economics have to compete with imports and with entrenched incumbents. That's where good projects stall before the first shovel goes in the ground.
1: Which is where Fields awards, ranging from $15 million to $150 million, offer that support. Then there is Jake Evans of True Organic Products Incorporated in California.
4: Now with the Fields program, the Secretary is really committed to the success of organic and regenerative farming, and I really believe it will bring local production to allow our organic farmers the most cost-effective fertilizer they get to grow their organic crops.
1: The Fields initiative and temporary suspension of countervailing duties on certain phosphate fertilizer imports are the latest in a series of approaches addressing input supply and cost concerns. Those also include streamlining and expediting permits for fertilizer facility production, according to Environmental Protection Agency Administrator Lee Zeldin.
5: To get new sites built, whether it's Clean Water Act, Clean Air Act, it is a water permit, it's an air permit, as it comes to permitting, is to get stuff done as quickly as possible.
1: And the combined efforts in addressing fertilizer issues in the farm sector are not lost on producers themselves, such as Matt Frostick. He is a sixth-generation grower from Michigan and currently first vice president of the National Corn Growers Association.
6: We've got lots to do. Obviously, we're just starting, but what it has done for me and my farm, and I'm not the greatest story out there, but it's keeping a sixth generation on the farm, and the seventh generation has that opportunity. And I think that's really what it's all about for all of us.
1: This has been Agriculture USA. I'm Rod Bain reporting for the U.S. Department of Agriculture in Washington, D.C.
7: I'm Nate Gelman. This is A Closer Look, and the Supreme Court recently ruled in Little versus Hecox in West Virginia. Idaho had a position in this Supreme Court case, which actually started here in Idaho regarding the women in sports decision. State Representative Barb Ehart joined Casper and Chris. Before we get to that interview, some backstory on this Supreme Court decision.
8: After a six-year court battle, the U.S. Supreme Court has upheld Idaho's ban on transgender athletes in women's sports. Scott Rulin, a board member with the advocacy group TransAffirm, says while he doesn't participate in sports, a ruling like this seems to be targeted towards a small number of trans athletes.
9: It affects so little of a population and already so little of a minority population, really. The amount of trans people that are participating in sports is incredibly low.
8: Idaho Representative Barbara Ehart sponsored the bill known as the Fairness in Women's Sports Act back in 2020, which later became law.
10: It took 2 years to even get it, you know, prepared to come forward because there are so many things that we had to do. Nothing like this had been done before, and it wasn't easy, but we were able to accomplish it.
8: The law requires transgender athletes to play on teams corresponding to their gender they were assigned at birth. Ehart says she put the bill forward after seeing female athletes in Connecticut lose athletic opportunities when two transgendered athletes joined the women's team in 2018.
10: This was not a matter of anything to me except fairness. It just simply wasn't right. And once it gets started, it spreads.
8: Idaho House Democratic Leader Ilana Rubel says she's disappointed in the ruling, claiming it's too broad and should have been more specific. She adds there was no need for the government to get involved with this, as it should have been left up to the athletic organizations.
11: Our preference would be that government just stays out of these affairs and lets people regulate themselves. I think the NCAA, the International Olympic Committee, they have thousands of experts in this area who spend all their days figuring out how to keep their sports fair and balanced.
8: The Supreme Court's ruling leaves in place laws and policies in 29 states, including Idaho.
12: State Representative Barb Ehart taking time with us this morning She was the original sponsor of the bill.

0: Idaho was the first state to originally pass it. It now officially can become law. And can you believe it was 6 years ago that this all began?
1: Well, 8 years ago when I really started, but you're correct. 6 years ago when we finally passed it during the COVID shutdown, it's been quite a journey.
2: What kind of opposition have you had, and what has been their argument?
1: Oh, the opposition, there's been no lack of opposition, and the arguments, actually, many times, excuse me, have been somewhat silly, in my opinion. They've taken words that aren't even in the law and created a whole new argument, such as genital inspections, which not only hadn't been in as part of the law, but it's certainly at this, as we can all see 6 years later with the states that have had this, the ability to enact this already, it hasn't happened because it's not part of it. So it's, you know, really the left is, when I say the left, a very slim margin, certainly those in politics, but very few people have stood up and decided that they still wanted to have guys taking gal spots. And yet it's an 80-20 issue. And it, you know, it was one of President Trump's 20 planks. And it was the one that always received the biggest applause, because there's something about sports, guys. You know, it wasn't until the sports passed that we were able to start addressing the bathrooms and the locker rooms and the pronouns and the genital mutilation. Again, all of that came about after we finally started and were able to talk about how unfair it was to have guys and gals private spaces and have guys in gal sports. It's just not fair. We can't compete. And that's, you know, I tell people that Title IX changed my life. It really did. Title IX was literally put out there to provide the opportunities for girls and women, because we didn't have the opportunities prior to 1972. Very few. 1 in 27 gals participated in high school sports prior to 1972. Since, we have 3 in 5. Complete turnaround. And those opportunities have meant everything to young girls in providing opportunities that help them to grow and develop and to build confidence, to be able to resolve conflicts, so many things that come about through sports. And yet, our counterparts, the boys, the men, have always had those opportunities, mm-hmm. but they would take them away from us again just to give them to more men. Completely unfair.
2: I know that Title IX passed in 1972, but it wasn't exactly enforced right away, was it?
1: Correct. No. It wasn't. And so when I think about 10 years later, when I was in high school, but even before then, we still had the opportunities. I tell people I didn't have even close to what our counterparts had. There were so many ways that one might use the word, discriminated, that we're discriminated against. But it was line upon line, precept upon precept, that our opportunities came about. Heck, we would have hand-me-down uniforms sometimes. I mean, these are things that I experienced. You know, we would ride, instead of the nice buses, we rode on the yellow buses, the hard buses, mm-hmm. Even to Boise. Our per diem was zero. Hey, bring some money if you want to get something to eat afterwards. I could go on and on, but right. That's not the guy's experience.
2: Yeah, if you need to eat, okay. But it was several years after 1972, I think, that they started evening up the scholarship opportunities in college, right?
1: I would say it wasn't even evening them up, but it was certainly laying the groundwork to provide more, and then also to provide more sport opportunity, because, you had the main ones. Usually you would have basketball, volleyball, and track. Mm-hmm. And those are the same main sports that gals had the opportunity, generally speaking, to participate in when I was in high school. I remember when I was in high school, we had petitioned Idaho Falls High School to allow us to create a high school softball team. And that didn't end up working. You know, we had a few people who even had the opportunity. I remember Kelly Lato, a teammate of mine, had the opportunity to go on and play collegiately, you know, softball at, I believe it was Illinois. But, you know, it was just the primary volleyball, basketball, and track. But again, we were so grateful. And I think it's important to note that SCOTUS on this ruling, people don't all understand what happened a week ago, but they ruled 9-0 to uphold Title IX. And this is a very interesting ruling, 9-0 to uphold Title IX, and yet it was 6-3 on equal protection. So just, yeah, some of it seems a little bit bizarre. We thought we'd have Kagan on our side when I was there listening to the questions back in January with some of the things that she had been asking. But I suppose in the end, that was just a bit too far to depart from Democrat policies and all the pushback that might have brought. But yeah, Kagan really seemed like she got it during the questioning.
0: State Representative Barb Ehart with us. Thank you once again for taking a few minutes to talk about this. This was a big Supreme Court decision that was handed down. So I'm very happy to have you able to sit in with us and talk about this, because you were the original co-sponsor of this bill 6 years ago as it passed the Idaho legislature. And because of lawsuits and appeals, it had to go all the way to the Supreme Court. And that Supreme Court decision handed down last week. You talked about criticism. I want to address a couple of criticisms and see your thoughts there. Let's start with the one that you heard from Alana Rubel, who, by the way, you are friends with and colleagues. She said that this shouldn't have been something that was left up to the legislature or the Supreme Court, that it should have been just the governing bodies that handled this. Your response to that?
1: During the presentation of the legislation, we proved without a doubt that the government had a compelling interest to protect the opportunities of girls and women in sport. And if she would recall, Title IX did come down through the government. That was issued through the government, not through the Olympic Committee or what have you. And so to think that the governing bodies could just make up their own rules, it's kind of like what we do with some of our laws, that it makes no sense for each city to have kind of a different governing law, say with our Second Amendment or something. No, that's just an across the board, just like this federal Title IX was across the board. The governing bodies had really gotten goofy, filled with some really goofy extremists, and that's what we needed to change. We needed a clear direction so that we weren't faced with the situation where, well, in this area you can do this, and then this other area when you come and meet, oh, you can't play with the boy on your team now, or you can. It just really, really goofy governing policies is essentially what we addressed.
2: Well, are there some organizations that okayed transgender participation to begin with?
1: Oh yeah, that had been the case, and we still have some. But as we've been seeing over the last 2-3 years, especially with the pressure that our national coalition has been able to exhibit, and certainly it can't be lost, the pressure with 27 states having adopted this same policy. And, you know, as you guys know, that I've been blessed and asked to, you know, travel and testify at the course of their dime. But in many, if not most of the states that pass this. But there's been the Olympic Committee and other organizations have now walked back their policies and said, you know, you're right. It's not right. It detracts from what fairness and Olympics are about fairness. I mean, there is a specific reason that I chose the word fairness, when crafting the legislation, and I did craft the title, the Fairness in Women's Sports. And it's important. That's what it was about. And let me make sure everybody understands, no boy, no male has been denied an opportunity. That whereas girls and women would be denied an opportunity if a boy took ours, they're not denied an opportunity because they can go compete where they've always been, which is on the men's side, period.
2: Have you had opportunities to counsel or advise other state legislatures?
1: Oh, completely. Very much so. Counsel, advise, fly down in, work with, yes, in quite a few of the states, and including some really big ones. I went to Texas 4 times working with Representative Valerie Swanson, and Texas was huge because as if anybody follows football and the other things in Texas, as Texas goes, so does so much of the rest of the United States. So when we got Texas, I was also in North Carolina. To me, North Carolina was huge. It's a blue blood state. And I worked really hard with their legislature, especially on the Senate side. Yeah, I could go through Indiana. You know, I was there. Indiana, another blue blood state, incredibly important. Heck, even getting Utah. I'm the one who had recruited Representative Kara Berkland to carry the language, and getting Utah on board. That was, you know, just being our neighbor next door. Excuse me. That was incredibly important.
0: One of the other criticisms I'm going to ask you about, you heard in the news audio piece, was one of the activists claiming that there are so few people in Idaho, transgenders taking part in sports, that this is not a big deal. Two questions. Number one, do you know the actual total number in college and high school sports that transgenders in Idaho are competing in? And number two, should that make a difference if there's not very many taking part?
1: Well, no, I don't know the actual number. I certainly know that we have a ton in the sports coming up that are not regulated by this, especially soccer. I can't tell you how many parents I've spoken with. They're just very upset. But let me tell you that, let me just remind people about Connecticut, all right? When this all started, especially the inspiration I had, and, you know, it's funny, I spoke with Selena Soule, who is a lone runner who first stood up by herself before Chelsea Mitchell and Amanda Smith joined in. But those three gals faced first Jesse Yearwood, a guy who'd been on the boys' team, came over to compete and won everything, and then was joined by Andre Miller. Those two boys who had been on the boys' team running on the gal side, won over 85 competitions. That means, you know how many women they displaced through that? It's not just that they won. How many did they displace? Then they also won 16 state championships, and 9 of which had broken records that had been previously held by gals for a long time.
0: Right.
1: How is it that people can't see? It wasn't just a matter of displacing one or two. They displaced hundreds. Right.
0: Barb, we're up on time here. Okay. I just go real quickly before you go. What happens? Does this immediately take effect before we let you go?
1: Yes, pretty much.
3: Special thanks to Casper and Chris, and special thanks to State Representative Barb Ehart. I'm Nate Shellman. This is A Closer Look. Now let's go back to some more agriculture. 4 levels of grant monies are now available for land-grant universities seeking to modernize and expand their agriculture research facilities to address modern farm and food issues. Rod Bain from the USDA reports.
4: July 17th, the deadline for land-grant universities to apply for USDA matching grants to address maintenance and modernization of agricultural research facilities.
5: There are 4 levels of project funding that will be available for institutions to apply for.
4: Undersecretary for Research, Education, and Economics Scott Hutchins says the levels within the Research Facilities Act are based on project emphasis, and funding levels?
5: Level one is for planning grants, and these can be from $100,000 to $200,000. And these would be for activities like a needs assessment, site surveys, preliminary designs, and cost estimates. Basically, it's a planning grant.
4: Level two focuses on small facility upgrades,
5: which might be an existing building or existing facility today, but just really needs to be refreshed and re-equipped perhaps in several ways. So that would be $250,000 up to $2 million for activities like renovations in lab modernization.
4: Level three of the Research Facilities Act project funding centers on mid-scale construction or expansion of land-grant university ag research facilities.
5: That could be in the range of $2 million to $10 million, but this would include significant expansion, specialized research wings, and major retrofits to existing areas or adjacent to existing areas.
4: Finally,
5: level four, which is a large-scale research complex, which could be $10 million to $30 million for an entire new building, a very highly specialized lab or controlled environment research facilities. Based on what the specific need is at an institution, they can apply for different degrees of complexity and different degrees of investment.
4: Program and application details are available online at www.nifa.usda.gov. Type in Research Facilities Act in the search bar.
5: Once the applications are reviewed and recommended projects are selected, then NIFA, the National Institute of Food Agriculture, will release an award announcement through the stakeholder newsletter. They'll notify the institution directly.
4: In terms of what some of these modernization and maintenance projects might look like,
5: one might imagine that if you think about the kinds of activities that are really very modern and present today in agricultural science and technology, you might see specifically in the area of digital ag or AI, you might see a lot of activity, for example, and I know a lot of universities have invested in phenotyping facilities to be able to quickly measure and understand what different stressors have, for example, on crops. You can imagine how several would be looking at how they can use the most modern tools for gene editing in both plants and animals. So you can kind of look at the landscape of what's happening in agricultural science today and begin to imagine how many of these universities would want to be part of that. In order to do that, they would need to either renovate or develop our plan for different kinds of facilities.
4: I'm Rod Bain reporting for the U.S. Department of Agriculture in Washington, D.C.
3: Special thanks to the USDA for their contributions to this morning's program, Rod Bain and the U.S. Department of Agriculture. Also, special thank you to Casper and Chris of KBOI and State Representative Barbie Hart to talk about what it took regarding her position, her place, and Idaho's involvement in a recent Supreme Court decision. I'm Nate Shellman. Most of all, special thanks to you for listening to this morning's edition of A Closer Look.
6: I'm Pam Puso. Reaction to the unexpected death of U.S. Senator Lindsey Graham. South Carolina Governor Henry McMaster calls the longtime lawmaker irreplaceable.
7: He was somebody who was always on the move. He had been overseas. He's somebody who had been, you know, working on the Ukraine issue, had been working with President Trump.
6: Fox's Chad Pergram. On Truth Social, the president called Graham a true American patriot. Graham was 71. The Strait of Hormuz is closed after the U.S. says the regime attacked another ship.
8: The U.S. responded by striking about 140 targets in southern Iran, including missile and drone sites, naval capabilities, and surveillance equipment.
6: That's Fox's Marianne Rafferty reporting. 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
11: The president wrote in a Truth Social post he's not signing the new bipartisan housing bill in protest over the fact that the U.S. Senate has not passed the Save America Act.
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12: 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His alleged killer has still not even entered a plea.
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17: Welcome to America This Week, the weekly feature magazine from Westwood One. I'm John Trout, and coming up...
23: President Trump has harsh words for European allies while attending the NATO conference in Turkey. I'm John Stolness in Washington.
24: Public outcry after another shooting involving ICE in America. I'm Clayton Neville.
25: No prison time for the judge convicted for helping a Mexican illegal alien escape out the back door of her courthouse while ICE agents were waiting to arrest him. I'm Joan Jones.
26: At least 35 European lawmakers are calling for an investigation of FIFA President Gianni Infantino. I'm Jennifer King.
27: He criticized ICE in an email. Now a Rochester, New York man is taking the agency to court. I'm Sue Aller.
28: What shows got the most Emmy nominations this year? I'm Kevin Carr.
17: All ahead on America This Week. Maine Senate candidate Graham Plattner took to social media Wednesday to make an announcement about the future of his campaign.
29: We believe that for the movement to continue, it can't be Maine. And for that reason, we are suspending campaign operations.
17: He added that the process to replace him needs to reflect the will of those who supported him.
29: How this process is going to work, I'm not trying to dictate to anyone who it should be or how we get there, but I will say this. It needs to be open, transparent, and democratic.
17: Plattner's decision to pull out of the race comes after Politico published an allegation from Plattner's ex-girlfriend claiming she was sexually assaulted by him.
0: The state Democratic Party has started taking the steps necessary to replace him and has until July 27th to nominate a new candidate. President Trump traveled to Turkey earlier this week for 2 days of meetings with NATO allies and to meet with his political ally, Turkey's President Erdogan. Trump also revealed how he'll allow Turkey back into the United States F-35 program, as correspondent John Stolness reports from Washington.
23: The president announced he was removing sanctions against Turkey put in place in 2019 when Turkey purchased a Russian-made air defense system. But Trump proclaimed he does not want to sanction friends.
1: Why wouldn't we do that? We have a better relationship with Turkey, and Turkey's been in many ways much more loyal than other countries that we think would be loyal.
23: The president also hinted he may not be done drawing down U.S. forces from European theaters.
1: Well, we're going to see. I was very disappointed with NATO. And frankly, if it weren't held in Turkey, where my friend happens to be a very strong leader, a very strong person, it's possible that I wouldn't have attended.
23: Trump has already ordered the withdrawal of about 5,000 troops in his second term, mostly from Germany. And after being pressed by reporters regarding harsh things he has said and posted on social media about Europe, Trump warned European countries their way of life is in danger.
1: Europe's a very different place than it was 20 years ago. A lot different, much different. It's a much different, and they better be careful with immigration and energy.
23: The president once again declared his desire for the U.S. to take control of Greenland.
1: Well, that's what hurt my relationship with NATO, because Greenland doesn't help Denmark. Denmark doesn't spend money to really help Greenland.
23: And he once again voiced his displeasure with Europe's unwillingness to provide military support to open the Strait of Hormuz and participate in the war with Iran. Ukrainian President Volodymyr Zelensky was also there, pushing for his country to be invited into NATO.
2: And we already see each other as reliable partners, and it would be only natural to become a part of one common security community.
23: He's also asking for more U.S.-made Patriot missiles for Ukraine, as well as Western Europe, to protect against Russian attacks. John Stolness, Washington.
0: There are growing calls for an independent investigation into the fatal shooting of a man in Houston by a U.S. Immigration and Customs Enforcement agent. America in the Morning's Clayton Neville is following that story.
3: According to ICE, Lorenzo Salgado Araujo rammed his car into an ICE vehicle and tried to run over an officer, who then fired on him in self-defense, according to the agency. Salgado was a Mexican national living illegally in the United States and was caught up in a targeted enforcement operation. Salgado's son, Ronaldo Salgado, spoke about his father during a press conference this week with lawmakers at his side demanding an independent investigation.
4: I saw a video posted on Facebook that he had been shot. I recognized him immediately. Not from his appearance, but from his voice. Crying for help as he lay on the street, bleeding out.
3: He said his dad didn't deserve to die.
4: He did not deserve to be reduced to a headline of Mexican man shot and killed by ICE.
3: ICE says the U.S. Department of Homeland Security will lead the investigation into the shooting, and the FBI will spearhead the probe into the potential assault on a law enforcement officer. At least 6 people have been shot and killed by federal immigration officers since President Trump took office in January of 2025 and launched his crackdown on illegal immigration. I'm Clayton Neville.
0: The U.S. and Iran traded airstrikes once again on Thursday, but neither side appears ready to definitively say that the ceasefire is over. More from correspondent Rich Johnson.
5: As Iran hit targets inside U.S. allies Qatar, Jordan, and Kuwait, and the U.S. went after targets inside Iran, both sides raised concerns about an end to the ceasefire if the other fails to cease fire. Defense and security analyst Alex Alferez Shears says the key to resolving the conflict is restraint, something neither the U.S. nor Iran is exercising because of the fundamental disagreement about the future of the Strait of Hormuz.
6: The United States find it intolerable that Iran will exercise control over the strait, and Iran finds it intolerable that an alternative mechanism with regards to the control of the strait, without them being the predominant actor in that mechanism, is also equally intolerable.
5: Is coming courtesy of Al Jazeera. Will Todman, a senior fellow at the Center for Strategic and International Studies, tells CBS that he fears a return to the cycle of low-intensity conflict with flare-ups every couple of weeks.
7: That's something that I think the international markets will not respond well to, because it will instill and embed uncertainty in this critical artery of international trade.
5: And Will Tebow, director of the Conservative American Military Project, tells Fox News the new U.S. attacks are a good move. He says President Trump is exercising an artful balance of U.S. power, showing you can't attack the U.S. with impunity.
8: But also means that we're keeping an eye on whatever the future holds and whatever kind of military resources may be necessary to truly bring the Iranian regime to bear.
5: Also Thursday, Israeli Prime Minister Benjamin Netanyahu spoke to President Trump, urging him not to sell military jets to Turkey. And Iran's foreign minister says he spoke to his counterparts in Saudi Arabia, Turkey, and Oman, as well as the head of Pakistan's military, who has been one of the main mediators between Washington and Tehran. I'm Rich Johnson.
0: A former judge avoids jail and a high-rise scare coming up on America This Week.
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0: You're listening to America This Week. I'm John Trout. Former Milwaukee County Judge Hannah Dugan has been sentenced with a $5,000 fine, no prison time, after being convicted of the felony crime of obstructing a federal immigration arrest. Correspondent Joan Jones reports.
13: Even though a federal jury found Hannah Dugan guilty of helping a Mexican illegal immigrant leave her courtroom through a non-public exit, U.S. District Judge Lynn Edelman gave her 0 days behind bars and that $5,000 fine. The federal sentencing guidelines recommended a sentence of 15 to 21 months behind bars for the crime. Here's CBS 58 news reporter Adam Reif.
14: The judge decided that she had already been through enough, that there was no need for further deterrence, and that her character and lack of a history did not require prison time. Today was all about proving that character. Several people spoke on her behalf. More than 20 letters were submitted from family and friends and officials. And then today in court, a Jesuit priest and attorney spoke on her behalf.
13: Now, at the sentencing hearing Wednesday, the judge, who was appointed by President Clinton in 1997, said Hannah Dugan was upset by immigration enforcement, a sentiment, he said, that is widely shared. Ahead of the sentencing, Dugan, who resigned from the bench following her indictment, gave a statement expressing no remorse, saying, in fact, that her acts were consistent with community concerns at the courthouse. She also said she intends to return to public service. I'm Joan Jones.
0: President Trump is appealing an order from a judge to pay out $5.8 million in damages to E. Jean Carroll from her 2023 civil suit against him. America in the Morning's Bob Brown reports.
15: A federal judge on Wednesday saying author E. Jean Carroll can collect nearly $6 million in damages after a jury found President Trump sexually abused and defamed her. The money has been held in escrow and has been accumulating interest. Trump's attorneys are appealing in an effort to stop the payment. In a civil trial in 2023, a jury found Trump attacked Carroll in 1996 in the dressing room of a Manhattan department store and defamed her, as she wrote in a published memoir during his first term as president. Trump denied the allegations, saying she was trying to sell her book, and also said, "She's not my type." The Supreme Court recently declined to hear President Trump's appeal to overturn that verdict. In 2022, when Trump was out of office, he appeared for a deposition in the civil case.
16: "She's accusing me of rape, a woman that I have no idea who she is. It came out of the blue. She's accusing me of rape, of raping her. The worst thing you can do, the worst charge. And you know it's not true too. You're a political operative also. You're a disgrace.
15: The Trump administration responding to yesterday's ruling, saying the American people stand with President Trump as they demand an immediate end to all the witch hunts. Trump is also appealing $83 million in defamation compensation granted to Carroll by a separate Manhattan jury after a 2024 trial where Trump briefly testified. I'm Bob Brown.
0: After buckling support columns caused fears of a partial building collapse in New York City, correspondent Julie Walker reports the high-rise has been stabilized.
18: A 37-story building under construction in Manhattan is said to be stable after support columns buckled Tuesday, prompting fears of a partial collapse, forcing evacuations around 42nd Street on the east side. Buildings Commissioner Ahmed Tegani.
19: I can say right now that the building is stable. It has not moved since we started monitoring it.
18: The old Pfizer headquarters is being converted to a residential tower with an addition added on when workers saw columns on 21 buckling.
19: We feel confident in the emergency plan that we have now to make it stable.
18: Drexel University engineering professor Abby Aguirre says they need to find the cause to fix the issues, which include reinforcing the columns.
20: Was it the design engineers, fault? Was it the construction workers? Did they cut something they were not supposed to cut? Did they remove a member they were not supposed to remove?
18: Julie Walker, New York.
0: Did your favorite show get an Emmy Award nod? Find out when we return on America This Week.
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1: Bye.
0: Welcome back to America This Week. I'm John Trout. European politicians want FIFA to investigate the circumstances around the reversal of a red card for Team USA's star player ahead of their Monday game against Belgium. Correspondent Jennifer King has details.
2: At least 35 European lawmakers are calling for an investigation of FIFA President Gianni Infantino over concerns about his involvement in the suspension of a red card against U.S. striker Fuller and Balogun. FIFA lifted his suspension for Monday's U.S.-Belgium match after President Donald Trump intervened, although the U.S. lost 4-1 anyway.
17: I related just that feel. I didn't tell him what to do. I can't tell him what to do. And I don't believe he made the decision. I think it was a committee that made the decision.
2: In a statement, European Parliament lawmakers Barry Andrews, Laura Walters, and others said the decision to change the rules mid-tournament is a disgrace and a perversion of justice. They're asking EU national football associations to press FIFA's ethics committee to find out more. FIFA has said it was the decision of a disciplinary committee. I'm Jennifer King.
0: A New York man is suing officials at Immigration and Customs Enforcement, alleging they violated his First Amendment rights. Correspondent Sue Aller has details.
22: Federal immigration officers are facing a lawsuit after a New York man says ICE agents showed up at his house over an email criticizing the agency. David Strever, a U.S. citizen from Rochester, claims his First Amendment rights were violated after officers visited his home while he was traveling overseas. Strever's attorney, Adam Steinbaugh, from the Foundation for Individual Rights and Expression, says the email was protected by political speech.
24: You have rights to criticize the government. You have rights to contact the government and share your views.
22: According to the lawsuit filed Monday, the email sent in January to then-ICE Director Todd Lyons called the official a monstrous human being and said he would never know peace. ICE considered the message a threat and left a warning notice with Strever's wife.
24: But the First Amendment also protects against forms of retaliation other than arrest.
22: He says the issue is not just about arrest, but government retaliation.
24: A true threat which is not protected by the First Amendment is a serious expression of an intent to commit violence. There's nothing like that in this email.
22: The Department of Homeland Security denies it's trying to suppress free speech, saying anyone who threatens law enforcement officers will face consequences. I'm Sue Aller.
0: He's made a list of the Emmy nominees and checked it twice. Here's correspondent Kevin Carr.
25: On Wednesday, the Television Academy announced the nominations for the 78th Primetime Emmy Awards, with HBO Max coming out on top. The medical drama The Pitt received the most nominations with 25, including Best Drama and Best Lead Actor for Noah Wiley. The Pitt hopes to repeat these top-tier awards from last year. Not far behind in nominations was the final season of Hacks with 24, including Best Comedy and Best Lead Actress for Jean Smart. This is a record number of nominations for a single season of a comedy. Apple TV also garnered a slew of nominations, including 19 for its horror comedy Widow's Bay and 18 for its other freshman show, the genre-bending Pluribus. Many popular shows were ineligible for nominations, like HBO Max's hockey romance Heated Rivalry, which was financed by a Canadian company. Others like Cape Fear, House of the Dragon, The Vampire Lestat, Dutton Ranch, and The Bear aired outside of the eligibility window. As in the past, cable and streaming dominated the nominations. HBO Max had 122 total, Netflix had 111, and Apple TV had 87. By contrast, the traditional broadcast networks ABC, CBS, and NBC's nominations each totaled in the 30s. The Emmy Awards will air on September 14th, hosted by Mariska Hargitay. I'm Kevin Carr.
0: The top stories from the week that was. America This Week, produced by Alexander Hinton. I'm John Trout. This is Westwood One.
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35: He will be greatly missed. I'm Pam Husso, Fox News. That from President Trump on social media about U.S. Senator Lindsey Graham from South Carolina, who died last night after a sudden illness, according to his office. For decades, Graham was a fixture on Capitol Hill.
36: Republicans are down another body in the Senate here right now. They're down effectively to 51. We don't know the status of Senator McConnell. And what this probably means is it creates some very tricky math in the near term until they get an immediate successor for Senator Graham in the Senate. He has been the chair of the Budget Committee. They've been trying to do budget reconciliation 3.0. That's something that has to come through that committee. That's going to be a problem until they get somebody else to chair that committee. It's going to be a problem in the Senate to start with. They need to try to confirm Todd Blanche as the Attorney General. His confirmation hearing is this week, and just to get his vote out of committee is going to be very challenging. They won't have somebody right away.
35: Fox's Chad Pergram, Israeli Prime Minister Benjamin Netanyahu called Graham a cherished friend. He was 71. More U.S. airstrikes on Iran after the regime struck a vessel in the Strait of Hormuz. This as Iran's supreme leader vows revenge.
37: It appears that act of revenge by Iran was foiled when President Trump attended that NATO summit in Turkey, a country that borders Iran. With the ceasefire over earlier today, Israeli forces stopped a plot of their own. Troops from the IDF's Golani Division spotted Hezbollah fighters bringing anti-tank missiles into a building inside the southern Lebanon buffer zone. The IDF watched the terrorists bring these rounds into the building. They waited until the terrorists were all inside and leveled the building. The IDF said secondary explosions were seen afterwards. Recall last month, Hezbollah fired similar anti-tank rounds at an Israeli Merkava tank, killing all four soldiers inside.
35: Fox's Lucas Tomlinson, the military says it hit some 140 targets today. 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
35: A deadly shooting at a Latin street festival in Toronto last night has left two people dead and others hurt. Toronto Police Service Deputy Chief Frank Barreto says an investigation is ongoing.
5: We have now established about three crime scenes, and homicide investigators and gun and gang crime investigators are on the scene as well, conducting what is a very complex investigation into what took place.
35: Police have yet to release any information on suspects. They say they have limited information on the events leading up to the shooting. A father and son are dead after their small plane crashes in Illinois.
8: Jimmy Don Lewis and his son Brayden had attended Thursday night St. Louis Cardinals Milwaukee Brewers game in St. Louis. Both were on their way home to Salome, Arkansas, but they encountered storms in Waterloo, Illinois. Their plane crashed into a field. Due to the rain and poor visibility, rescue teams didn't find the wreckage till about 5 hours after the plane went down. Chris DeMeo, Fox News.
35: 10 people are dead after a plane crash in the Bahamas that claimed the lives of several members of the country's entertainment community. The Bahamas Musicians and Entertainers Union says musicians from the Pond Band and a DJ were among those killed. The plane went down near North Andros after departing Nassau. Authorities have temporarily suspended Flamingo air flights as they investigate the crash and a separate safety incident. A woman in Alaska had to be helicoptered to an Anchorage hospital last week after being attacked by a brown bear on her front deck. State troopers say the unidentified woman opened her front door to let her dogs out when she discovered the bear and two cubs in her front yard. The woman got a shotgun from inside the house and fired about four rounds in an attempt to scare the bears away, but authorities say the bear ended up attacking her. Another woman in the house was able to scare the animals away and help the woman. Pam Puso, Fox News.
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10: It's July 12th, and this is your Fox Daily Snapshot. Today is National Paper Bag Day. Is there any invention we take more for granted than the paper bag? Millions of us use them every day for a variety of things, from carrying our groceries, using them to deliver presents, arts and crafts, even ripening fruit. American inventor Francis Wohl received the first patent in 1852 on a machine which made paper bags, but it was Margaret E. Knight in 1870 who designed the machine for the bag we basically use today, with the squarish flat bottom. Also on this date, in 1957, Surgeon General Dr. Leroy Burney linked smoking as a factor in getting lung cancer. And in 1984, New York Congresswoman Geraldine Ferraro became the first woman to be selected as a vice presidential candidate for either party, as Democrat Walter Mondale selected her as his running mate. If it's your birthday today, you share it with Chilean poet Pablo Neruda, born in 1904. I'm Tushar Saxena, and that's your Fox Daily Snapshot.
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15: Folks, good morning and good afternoon. Welcome to The Gold Show. I am your host, Michael Hayes. My good friends call me Precious Mike. I want you to jot this number down, 888-351-8999. That is actually a direct line to me, yours truly, Michael Hayes, Precious Mike, and my good friends who are sponsoring this show, Reagan Gold Group, the trusted source in all things precious metals, specifically their wheelhouse, gold and silver. Gold and silver, which is considered a physical hard asset. I'm going to be talking to you throughout the show. We have four separate segments. We have commercial breaks. I'm going to be educating you. I'm going to be giving you knowledge on diversification, moving some of your nest egg, your retirement, maybe some cash that you're sitting on into the physical world where you're owning assets that you can touch and feel that may be a safeguard, a hedge to headwinds that we're facing as a nation, as a world economy.

nice site, nothing intrusive, no social security is required from you, 4 or 5 simple questions, and again, the team will reach out to you. We will nurture a conversation. The conversation is about protection. It's about hedging. It's about safeguarding your retirement, putting you in a position of power, getting you out of the paper system, being the banking system. And I'm going to talk about the bankers and central banks and things that are just going to make your probably make your blood boil, make some of you laugh, maybe get you upset. I've been known to get people to have some crazy reactions. We had one customer at one time. He got so angry, he just threw a punch, just naturally threw a punch in his car while he was driving, and he nicked his knuckle on the vent of his air conditioning on his dashboard, and he started bleeding. He just started bleeding, and he picked up the phone and he called 888-351-8999, and he said, "Get me some gold. I need to protect myself in the event of calamity. Safeguard. So let's go ahead and dive into the deep end of the pool. Let's talk about currency. Let's talk about money, what the differences are between the two. And I always kick off my show by talking about the differences between the two, because most people don't know what true money is versus what we've been told. And what we've been told is just a book of lies. That's the bottom line. It's a book of lies. The most precious thing that we all have on this earth is our time. And we are fed to believe, and we've been told to believe, that our time needs to be exchanged for money. And the money that we get is paper. And we're told as young adults that you need to go make money. You need to go work. You need to go clock in, clock out. You need to plow your money into a retirement account. And you're going to retire at 55. Then the needle got moved to 60, then to 65 and 70. And in France, they were trying to move it up to 80, and people rioted. They started rioting. It's like, well, wait a minute. If the average person lives to 83, I'm going to retire at 80. So what? I get to enjoy the last 3 years of my life when I can't remember anything. I'm dealing with mental cognitive issues. Like, you know, you work, but you work to have something in the future. And having something in the future is hard assets. So let's talk about money. And let's talk about gold and how it relates. I'm sorry. Talk about money and currency and talk about how it relates to gold. And at any point in time, you can call 888-351-8999 and you can ask for me personally. If I'm in studio, you might not be able to catch me, but we can go ahead and get a time set up where I can talk to you in the future. But the team at Reagan Gold will handle this. They will give you the same knowledge and the same information that I'm just about to give you. So let's go back 5,000 years, shall we? Let's go back to the pharaohs. The pharaohs loved gold. They knew something about gold that we in the year 2026 don't understand. Like we are dumb and dumber. 5,000 years ago, they were a lot smarter than us. They built the pyramids, for God's sake. How did they build the pyramids? That's a topic for another show, right? Let's talk about gold. Gold was created by a event that occurred billions of years ago. It's called a supernova. Google it. Supernova. A star explodes. So when we look up into the sky on a sunny day, we see a glowing sun. That was at one point in time a supernova. And it exploded. And the universe was created. And through that explosion, precious metals, rare earth metals, were deposited on this rock that we're on that spins and basically circles the sun. Now, gold cannot be manufactured. Governments can't make it. Bankers can't make it. The elite that run this planet cannot make it. But you better believe they're hoarding it. They're hoarding it for themselves. And meanwhile, they're playing a racket called the stock market, the banking system, central banks, printing money out of thin air. See, the true definition of money is a store of value.
something that retains its value over a long period of

0: time, if you are wise enough, if you're practical enough, if you're logical enough, you will come to the conclusion that gold is a true store of value. Why is that, precious Mike? Well, ask yourself this question. Has gold ever gone to zero? Like $0 an ounce? The answer is no. It never has. Historically, it never has gone to zero. Well, then some of you might have an argument saying, well, precious Mike, the U.S. dollar has never gone to zero. Well, I'm going to go ahead and tell you that you're absolutely incorrect. The U.S. dollar, which is currency, its currency was created by mankind. It is printed out of thin air, is not backed by anything than the full faith and trust of the U.S. government. You think the U.S. government really cares about you, Tom? Do they really care about you, Susie? If you get sick, if you fall behind on your mortgage, if you're down and out? I mean, look at the homelessness that has exploded across our great nation. Do they really care about us? But they keep printing that currency. And that's not money. You've been fooled to think it's money. Because since its inception, currency has devalued by 96 frickin' percent. I want to say the real F word, but I'm not allowed to. And maybe one of these days I'll have a Freudian, what is it called? Freudian slip? And they'll beep it out. But I'm going to go ahead and use frickin' 96% devaluation of the U.S. dollar. That is not a true store of value. Gold and silver is a true store of value. If you look at history, the value of gold has only gone up. In the last 20 years, gold has outperformed the U.S. dollar by 555, and I'm going to say the F word again, frickin' percent. The F word. I love it. Frickin'. 555 frickin' percent. So you go to work, they eviscerate your time. Eviscerate. What does that mean? They just destroy it. They take it. Come work. Make some money. Money that is devaluing because we just print it out of thin air. Because we can't keep taxing you. Can't have 100% tax. Go to work to pay 100% tax? For what? For endless wars? Huh? For what? Misappropriation of money? Mismanagement of money? Like drunken sailors? So what do? You buy the hard asset. You buy the hard stuff. We'll call it the hard stuff. Rare earth minerals, specifically gold and silver. You can touch it. You can put it in your pocket. You can put it underneath your pillow and sleep like a baby. You can purr like a cat, knowing that you have the true store of value, that you actually own pure money, God's money. That star was God, and he created it for us, and it cannot be replicated by mankind. So do the right thing. 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And when that does happen, what do you think is going to happen to the prices of gold and silver? It's going to go through the roof. 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Do it now. Ask for me personally. Talk to my good friends at Reagan Gold. They're standing by. The number again is 888-351-8999 or go to ownsomegold.com right now. We're going to take a commercial break. I can't wait until we come back.
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0: 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Nothing intrusive. No Social Security is required. You can actually get on my calendar, Precious Mike's personal calendar, for a one-on-one consultation. It's really not a consultation. It's a conversation. We're going to have an adult-like conversation about why you need to own the shiny stuff, right? Silver, gold, the shiny stuff, the stuff that God made for us, the stuff that we should be accumulating that's out of the system. The banking system, the stock market system that is just so manipulated. I'm stuck on that word right now because I'm going to talk about something that most people don't understand. Most people don't even know exists. It's kind of getting into the nitty gritty of economics, of banking. Let's talk about this theory called currency debasement. Not a basement like in your house, but debasement, currency debasement. And you can Google this. Sam, my engineer is in front of me. Anyone can literally equip themselves with this knowledge, but they don't want you to know. They don't want you to know. And a lot of people say, Precious, this is borderline conspiracy. Well, no, it's not. It's not that we're in a system and the system is designed to work a certain way. But once you step back, right? You step back with a clear mind, right? You're not on anything. You're not drinking. We're not partying. Step out and you kind of look beyond looking down because you're working hard and you have bills and you have kids that need diapers and schooling. And oh my God, I gotta save for my retirement. Everything's becoming more expensive. Why is everything becoming more expensive? It just doesn't make sense. Apples are apples. Oranges are oranges. We grow them. Why the hell is everything getting more and more expensive? It's by design. It's by design. By who? By the bankers? Central banks? That aren't really even banks? The Federal Reserve? That's really not even part of the federal government? It's a corporation that was set up? Corporations have board of directors? Who's on the board of directors of the Federal Reserve? Look it up! The banks. The banks that got bailed out with trillions of dollars. Currency, paper that was printed out of thin air. Let's talk about currency debasement, shall we? It's very simple. Currency debasement, check this out, is the intentional reduction in the value of money. I'm going to say it again. Currency debasement is the intentional reduction in the value of money. Why is it intentional? Why is it intentional? Because We've licensed the central banks to do whatever they want. They can click enter on a keyboard and print money out of thin air. I've used it before. Willy-nilly. Can you imagine just printing $1 billion and walking around with $1 billion? Right? So what does it do? It lowers your purchasing power. It lowers your purchasing power with the cash or currency you worked for. So you're working your butt off. And I wanted to use the A word. And I can. I'm going to say ass, because guess what? An ass is a donkey. It's an animal. You work your ass off, working 40, 50, 60 hours a week for cash. The cash is called money, but the money is currency. But there's a thing called currency debasement. It happens all the time because central banks across the world are just printing and printing and printing and printing money. Governments and central banks are printing and creating new money all the time. The supply is endless. So why does that cause the value of the cash to go down? Very, very simple example. Imagine 10 apples exist in your town. There's 10 apples. 10 apples. Granny Smith. I like Cosmics. Right? Whatever. 10 apples. And there's $10. There's a total of $10. Each apple is worth what? Or cost what? A dollar. $10, 10 apples. Each apple is a dollar. Now, imagine the local government in that town prints 10 more dollars. They just create 10 more dollars. That's cash. That's money. That's what we're told. Now there's $20, but there's still only 10 apples. People will bid against each other for those 10 apples. See how it works, folks? There's more money for you to spend for the same amount of supply. Now there's twice the amount of money. So guess what happens to the price of those 10 apples? Can anyone tell me? Anyone? Sammy is in front of me and she's pointing up. Yes, that's correct. That's economics 101. Economics 101. 101. We took it in high school. We all did. Right? When there's more money in the system for the same amount of products and goods, the products and goods will naturally go up in price. But let me ask you a question, Sammy. Are you getting paid more at work? No. Nada. Zip. Zilch. Absolutely not. So they print more money, but your wages don't go up. Some people consider that theft. Theft. And it just naturally happens. It happens every single day, every single month, every single quarter, every single year. Currency debasement. Do you think that's going to end up well? When the U.S. debt is a staggering $40 trillion, and the only way the central banks, including our government, can pay for the interest on all this debt is to what? Print more paper. Eventually, there is going to be a reckoning. Like when we leave this life and we are with our maker. A day of reckoning. So, how do you hedge this situation? It's kind of scary. It's out of our control. Get out of the system. Get out of the system and get out of the system quickly. Take a portion of your retirement. And guys, I'm not talking about calling Reagan Gold right now at 888-351-8999 and saying you want to buy $200 worth of gold. This is you sitting at home saying, I got $50,000 sitting in a CD. I got $250,000 in cash doing nothing. I got $1,000,001 sitting in my 401k. And I'm excited because it's at an all-time high. Yeah, guess what? When it corrects, you're going to be at an all-time low. And you're going to feel bad. You're going to feel horrible. 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
8: Fox News, I'm Paul Stevens. Reaction pouring into the unexpected death of U.S. Senator Lindsey Graham. South Carolina Governor Henry McMaster calling the longtime lawmaker irreplaceable.
9: He was somebody who was always on the move. He had been overseas. He's somebody who had been, you know, working on the Ukraine issue, had been working with President Trump.
8: And that's Fox's Chad Pergram on Truth Social. The president calling Graham, quote, a true American patriot. Lindsey Graham passing away at 71. The Strait of Hormuz is closed after the U.S. says the regime there hit another ship.
10: The U.S. responded by striking about 140 targets in southern Iran, including missile and drone sites, naval capabilities, and surveillance equipment.
8: And that is Fox's Marianne Rafferty. But again, now we have conflicting stories as to whether or not that strait actually remains closed or not. 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
14: 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His alleged killer has still not even entered a plea.
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0: Folks, welcome back to the Gold Show. A little somber right now. Sound engineer Sammy told me, you're on fire. Maybe just tone it down a little bit in this third segment. And I told her I will, but by the time I end the third segment, I'm going to be on fire. Because this stuff gets my blood boiling. And if you're at home listening to the show, if you're in your truck, if you are an 18-wheeler guy, if you're working, if you're on your lawnmower with your AirPods on, okay? Just don't let the content make you do something crazy, okay? And something crazy would be like, you know, driving, you know, off the highway. Pull over, turn on your hazards, call 888-351-8999. Ask for me, Michael Hayes. Say, I want to talk to Precious Mike. Put me on the phone with Precious Mike. Well, of course, you're not going to be able to talk to me now because I'm in studio, right? But I will give you my time. That is my pledge. I will give you my time. And as we do this show week after week and month after month, my time is going to be limited. So I'm serious. If you want to talk to me, I am more than inclined. I'm happy to talk to you about what I see and maybe what you need to be looking at. And what I have in front of me right now is this thing called the usdebtclock.org. Go online, usdebtclock.org. I'm going to go over this with you and some of the numbers that are just like literally like a taxi fare, like a wheel spinning. There's numbers spinning out of control. And I want to go over these things, and it's gonna get you agitated, and hopefully you're gonna do the right thing, and you're gonna say, I need to own some frickin' gold. I need God's money. I need the true store of value that will not diminish over time, like the U.S. dollar that's dropped by 96% since its inception. Okay, a little bit of housekeeping. I am not your tax advisor. Don't misconstrue that. Nor am I your financial advisor. I am just some dude in a studio that's passionate about what's going on and how gold and silver could potentially help safeguard what you have worked for. And it's not even what you worked for, what you gave up your time and freedom for. That's the thing. We give up our time and our freedom. What's our time? Well, there's only so many hours in the day, and you give up your time to go to work to get paid cash, money, and it's called currency, and it's worthless. It's backed by nothing, by the full faith of our government. And some people have been saying that the government's nothing more than a corporation, that during history, something changed. And it did. Okay? Let's talk about this clock, this usdebtclock.org. It's in front of me. The U.S. national debt right now sitting at $39,355,983,200. Literally, I can't even keep up. It's just going up and up and up and up and up. And I remember this, Sammy, if you remember this, a few weeks ago when we did the show and I talked about this, if the government said, dear taxpayers, we need your help. We're going to go ahead and reset this clock to zero. And the only way to do this is if you pay. I think 3 weeks ago it was each taxpayer would have to wire the U.S. Treasury $355,000 in change. The number is now $356,241. It's going up. It's not going down. It's going up. It is a never-ending vicious cycle. Do you guys remember COVID? Do you remember COVID? I do. A lot of you do. The COVID jab, the virus, the masks, all the stuff that we were subjected to. And what happened? The economy tanked. It stalled. The economy crashed. Okay? Well, the bankers came to the rescue. What did they do? Did they create more gold? Did they create more silver? No. No one can do that. What we have is what we have. And after that, there's nothing left. It's like maybe like the water that's on planet Earth. When that's gone, we're done, right? So what did they do? They printed $2 trillion out of thin air. Those printers were working, baby. I mean, did they run out of ink? I imagine you must have been prepared, right? Like at home, if you forget that your printer is low on ink, what do? You go to Kinko's, you go to Office Max, and you buy some ink. Did they know that they were going to do that and need to print $2 trillion of paper currency? Well, my God, they must have been producing a lot of ink for that event, right? And what did that do? It caused the prices of everything around us to go through the roof. The prices of gas, the prices of groceries, the things that we need to just live our lives. Home prices. Houses that were $400,000 are now millions. Gas that was $1.99 is $8.99 in Los Angeles. It's a vicious cycle that never ends. They bailed out the banks. They bailed out the economy. They print. And what happens when they print? The injection of this paper into the system makes everything more expensive. Everything becomes more expensive. But inversely, your wages aren't going up. Your wages are not going up in line with the printing of this fake money. Because real money is gold. Real money is silver. Because by definition, money has to be a true store of value. So, if you're sitting in cash, if you have stocks and bonds and 401ks and IRAs, and like the blind leading the blind, you've just been plowing your fake money into the system that maybe you should consider taking a little bit out of. Reagan Gold's not telling you. Precious Mike's not telling you, well, just take your 401k completely out and buy gold. No. Be smart. Be shrewd. Right? Like, if you haven't worked out in years, are you going to go to the gym and bench press and deadlift and do squats? No. You'll probably kill yourself. I mean, you'll be sore for a month. You walk around like Daffy Duck. Peg legs, right? Because you overdid it. Well, don't overdo it. It's the same analogy. I love analogies, Sammy. She's giggling in the background. So if you have $500,000 sitting in your 401k, hey, I want to diversify. I want to take $100,000 and I want to plow it into some gold that has outperformed the U.S. dollar by 555% in the last 20 years. And the process is simple. You can call me at 888-351-8999. Of course, I'm not going to answer now. I'm in studio. But you're going to talk to my good friends at Reagan Gold. They are professionals. They are experts. And the process is easy. Easy. You got $50,000 in cash and you want to buy gold? They'll have it on your doorsteps probably in like 7 to 8 days. Literally, FedEx will show up at your house with a very discreet box of the shiny stuff. I'm going to say shiny stuff until I'm blue in the lips. Because gold does not deteriorate. It does not tarnish. It does not rot. Bury it in the ground 10,000 years from now, pull it out, and it's still shiny. Tell me one other thing that's like that. I mean, as you age, your skin doesn't get shinier, gets wrinklier. Leave an apple out, it decays. The paper, this crisp $20 bill, it's just devaluing. We talked about it. Currency debasement by design. And if things go the way some economists are saying are going to go, I'll use billionaire fund manager Jeremy Grantham. Look it up. You don't trust Precious? Sammy said, sometimes you sound like a professor. I don't know. Maybe I go as professor. Call 866-351-8999. Let's vote. Should I be the professor or Precious? Jeremy Grantham, who called the .com top of 2000. Sammy, in an interview, he said that he now expects the U.S. stock market to crash by as much as 70%. Not my words, his words. Interview. Look it up. So if you're sitting at home and you have $1 million locked up in SpaceX and Tesla, right? You don't own anything. You have shares of a corporation. Do you think Elon Musk cares if the stock crashes? He's a trillionaire now. But you will feel it if the stock market drops by 70%, based on what Mr. Jeremy Grantham thinks. And he called the top of the dot-com bubble. So how do you hedge? How do you safeguard what you gave up your time and freedom for? Gold. 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Ownsomegold.com. I'm going to say it again until I'm freaking blue in the lips. Ownsomegold.com. I'm going to ask you a simple question. If the process is easy, if there's literally no fee to get it done, no fee, and you can have shiny stuff delivered to your house or put into a vault for a future date to protect you from this potential calamity, would that make you feel better? Would you sleep better? Would you have that kind of assurance that, oh my God, I at least have some gold? I do. Sammy does. Tom does. Bill does. Do you? Do the right thing. Call 888-351-8999. We're going to take a commercial break. The next segment is going to be a doozy, so don't go away.
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0: Folks, welcome back to The Gold Show. I am your host, Michael Hayes. My friends call me Precious Mike because the show is about precious metals. I am passionate about God's money, not the fake stuff that's created by man. If you know history, you know that history tends to repeat itself. That is literally par for the course. Voltaire, look it up, Voltaire, V-O-L-T-A-I-R-E, Voltaire once said, history never repeats itself, but man always does. And it makes sense, right? I mean, I don't see pyramids being rebuilt, right? That would be history repeating itself. But man tends to repeat itself. Endless wars, World War I, World War II. Before then, there were world wars. That is a tongue twister right there. We're dealing with a calamity right now in the Middle East with Iran. There's a ceasefire. No, there's not. There's a ceasefire. No, there's not. We got rid of them. They're back. We're back. No, you're not. I don't know what to trust. Do you? Do you? Let's look at the U.S. dollar, which is considered fiat currency. If you look at this, if you research it, you will come to the same realization and conclusion as Precious Mike, as Reagan Gold at 888-351-8999. There is not one, Sammy, fiat currency, and that's paper currency that's not backed by a physical commodity. Commodity, hard assets like gold or silver. And our currency was. At one point in time, it was. Did you know that? Did you know that at one point in time, every single dollar that was printed had a certificate? It didn't say Federal Reserve note. Look it up. It didn't say note. It had a certificate, a silver certificate, a gold certificate. So if you had a $20 bill or a $100 bill, you could go to the bank and say, here's my $100 bill. There's a certificate, gold certificate tied to this dollar bill or $20 bill or $100 bill. I'm going to give it to you. Give me my gold. Doesn't exist anymore. It's now backed by the full faith of governments. Governments that get us into wars. Famine. It's endless. It's mind-numbing. It's depressing. Oh my God, it's depressing. But what can you do? Well, I'll tell you what you can do. Get out of the system. Remember the movie The Matrix? My God, I love that movie. I love that whole series. Mr. Anderson. You remember it. Mary? Ted? I'm talking to you mano a mano. We live almost like it's almost like a simulation. Like, honest to God. You work your ass off to make money that's not worth anything. It's not backed by anything. So you gave up your time. The time that you could have spent with your wife. You don't like your wife? Hell with her. You love your kids. Your kids are driving you crazy? Get a dog. Did you know if you spell dog backwards, it's God? It's God. I love my dog. God, I love him. And I love my wife. 888-351-8999. I'm like somber right now. Because I'm really trying to get through on a personal level. This is not hocus pocus. This is not Houdini stuff. This is not, you know, a magician just creating things. An illusion. The illusion is thinking that the money you have in your bank is actually money. The illusion is thinking that your 401k is never going to go to zero, or could never drop by 10%, or could never drop by 30%. Look at history. Look at history. History is literally, I think it was Winston Churchill, I said in one of the shows. He said you have to look into the past to see the future. The NASDAQ, the S&P 500, the Dow, everything is at an all-time high. Yay! Keeps going higher and higher and higher and higher. Come on, are you kidding me? Is there going to be a correction sooner or later? And when that correction comes, what are you going to do? Are you going to cry? Yes. Are you going to be ticked off? Yes. You're going to be pissed. Everyone will be. But how about the guy or the gal who picked up the phone and said, I want to talk to Precious Mike. Get him on the phone. I'm going to call Reagan Gold right now. I want to talk to these guys. They are the experts. Own some gold. Guys, own some gold. Ownsomegold.com. And you actually diversify. You safeguard yourself for future calamities, the calamities that happened in the past. 2008 crash, 2000 crash, 1987 crash. How about the Great Depression? When the stock market crashed by like 70 or 80% and literally people were throwing themselves off buildings. Literally. Stepping in front of trains. Because the correction was so big that it was almost too big to process. And how long did it take for it to come back? A lifetime. So, John, if you're listening to my voice, how many lifetimes do you have? You have one, my friend. You have one. So you live your life for today. You look at the data. You look at the information. All the information that I've been giving you for free. The show is free. My God. The call is free. 888-351-8999. 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God's money. G-O-D. Cannot be replicated. Cannot be printed out of thin air by central banks. And I think I said this in the past. They want you to buy stocks, right? Get it higher and higher and higher. As they may be going out of the system. They're selling while you're buying as it's going higher. It could be happening. Call it a conspiracy. Call it whatever you want. But do you know who the biggest buyers of gold and silver are right now, Sammy? Central banks. So the very central banks that want you to go to work to get paid with fiat currency are buying gold and silver. But they don't tell you. They don't tell you. They don't tell you. It's by design. And there's not enough of it. There's not enough of it. So what's there? Just keeps going up in price, up and up and up and up. And it went to $5,500, and now it's pulled back down to $4,100. Call me stupid. I've been called worse. That might be a buying opportunity. This might be a time for you to step in and nibble. Nibble. Start accumulating this hard asset. 888-351-8999. I'm going to have a busy week. My calendar is filling up. Call and get on my calendar. I'll talk to you about this. The process is simple. It's called a self-directed IRA. Reagan Gold is an expert in this. You call him up. Hey, I got $1 million. I listened to this guy, Precious Mike. He really pissed me off. But in a good way. Because I have no gold. And I didn't know that there's this thing called currency debasement. Jesus. He just literally opened my eyes. They're doing this on purpose. Everything's getting more expensive. We don't know why, but now we do. Get me into some gold. This is what they do. They have you fill out some paperwork. It's a self-directed IRA. S-E-L-F. Self. You own it. They don't own it. It's yours. You got $500,000? Take 200 grand. Take 250,000. It's up to you. Minimum is 25,000, but at least get some gold. So when the you know what hits the fan and the bankers are fat and happy, right? Wall Street executives are fat and happy. The CEOs of these banks that make $50 million a year. When your money's gone, they're still getting paid. Do the right thing. Take a little bit out of the system. Take a little bit out of the banking system. Take a little bit out of this paper fiat system and own some gold. 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This information is empowering. 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But if you want gold, you pick up the phone and you call my friends at Reagan Gold. They're standing by now. They're going to be standing by for hours after the show, throughout the week. 888-351-8999. 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Yours truly, Precious Mike, will call you and we'll have a one-on-one conversation about everything I just talked about. 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
18: rocks. I'm Michelle Pulino. And all the roads we... 1 year to the day after Oasis kicked off their blockbuster reunion tour in Cardiff, the band dropped the first teaser for Don't Look Back in Anger, the documentary chronicling the Gallagher brothers' unlikely comeback.
19: 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I just don't see it.
18: The film, created by Peaky Blinders mastermind Stephen Knight, promises rehearsal, backstage, and onstage access, plus the brothers' first joint interviews in more than 20 years. Don't Look Back in Anger hits IMAX and theater September 11th. And Sharon Osbourne paid tribute to her late husband Ozzy on what would have been their 46th wedding anniversary on July 4th, posting a close-up pic of the couple holding hands on her Instagram, writing in part, "I miss your hand in mine, but I carry your love with me every step of the way. Forever my husband, forever my heart." That's Fox Rocks on Fox News.
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18: I'm Michelle Foligno. Garth Brooks is readying his return to the stage, revealing on social media his upcoming Blame It All on My Roots arena tour in a teaser video he posted on X and Instagram. Brooks also named the first stop on the tour.
20: Indianapolis is the perfect city to start the world tour.
18: The initial stop will be a two-night stand at Gainbridge Fieldhouse on August 21st and 22nd. No other tour dates have been announced. Tickets on sale July 17th. 'Cause I can't see. Dolly, a true original musical featuring new music and classic hits, will begin previews at Broadway's St. James Theater on Monday, December 7th, with an official opening on January 19th, 2027, which also happens to be Parton's 81st birthday. The musical had its world premiere last summer in Nashville. Among the hits included in the score are I Will Always Love You, Jolene, Coat of Many Colors, and more. That's Fox Country on Fox News.
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21: Monday, finding the FIFA World Cup on Fox to be a bit exciting or stressful? Well, today's the last day you can get an emotional support taco from Taco Bell. It's free if you use the app. Tuesday, Fed Chair Kevin Warsh delivers the first testimony on monetary policy at the House Finance Services hearing. The American College of Sports Medicine also releases its 19th annual ranking of the 100 fittest cities in the U.S. Wednesday, President Trump will deliver remarks at the 2020 26th Pennsylvania Defense and Innovation Summit at the U.S. Army War College. Thursday, time to flip those logs and chop some wood. The Lumberjack World Championship begins in Hayward, Wisconsin. We also get a read on the economy when retail sales come out at 8:30 a.m. Eastern Time. Friday, the IRS will be holding a hearing on proposed regulations on a cap for gamblers to deduct their losing wagers. It's also the last day to apply your kitten or puppy to become Chief Snuggle Officer for Purina Puppy Chow and Kitten Chow. And that's a look at your week ahead. I'm Tom Graham, Fox News.
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4: I'm Paul Stevens. Reaction pouring into the unexpected death of U.S. Senator Lindsey Graham. South Carolina Governor Henry McMaster calling the longtime lawmaker irreplaceable.
9: He was somebody who was always on the move. He had been overseas. He's somebody who had been, you know, working on the Ukraine issue, had been working with President Trump.
4: And that's Fox's Chad Pergram on Truth Social. The president calling Graham, quote, a true American patriot. Lindsey Graham passing away at 71. The Strait of Hormuz is closed after the U.S. says the regime there hit another ship.
10: The U.S. responded by striking about 140 targets in southern Iran, including missile and drone sites, naval capabilities, and surveillance equipment.
4: And that is Fox's Marianne Rafferty. But again, now we have conflicting stories as to whether or not that strait actually remains closed or not. 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
4: Startling news. I'm Paul Stevens, Fox News. One of the Republican Party's most influential and recognizable voices is being remembered after the sudden death of South Carolina Senate member Lindsey Graham.
23: South Carolina Senator Lindsey Graham has died at the age of 71 after what his office described as a brief and sudden illness. No official cause of death has been released. A fixture on Capitol Hill for more than three decades, Graham served four terms in the House before winning election to the Senate in 2002. A retired Air Force Reserve colonel, he also spent 33 years in military service and was a leading voice on national security and foreign policy. Tributes are pouring in from President Trump, congressional leaders, and allies around the world, including Israeli Prime Minister Benjamin Netanyahu, honoring Graham's decades of public service. Matt Murphy, Fox News.
4: Recovery efforts continue in Missouri after massive flooding killed at least one person and forced hundreds of emergency rescues and evacuations.
24: Floodwaters have receded in southeastern Missouri after 6 to 12 inches of rain prompted a flash flood emergency early Friday morning. Recovery crews are assessing damage and clearing debris using specialized equipment. Missouri Task Forces 1, 3, and 5 joined more than 40 agencies across the state and the National Guard in those rescue and recovery efforts. The Missouri DOT inspecting and repairing flood-damaged roads. As of Saturday evening, no additional deaths, injuries, or missing persons were reported, and recovery is expected to take time as communities begin rebuilding. In southeastern Missouri, I'm meteorologist Jane Minar. Fox weather.
4: Meantime, triple-digit heat gripping much of the West. Powerful heat dome settles in over the area. Some temps could reach 110 degrees today. 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
6: At least two people dead, four others hurt after gunfire erupted at a festival last night in Toronto. Deputy Police Chief Frank Barreto.
7: I mean, just the brazen, despicable quality of this exchange here, the amount of danger to the members of the public, as the mayor commented, is just so unacceptable.
6: No suspects arrested yet. The festival that celebrates Latin American culture draws thousands of visitors every year. The NFL Seattle Seahawks have been sold to the Coslaw family for a reported $9.6 billion. Pending league approval, the sale fulfills the wishes of late owner Paul Allen, who bought the team back in 1997 and helped keep the franchise in Seattle. With the FIFA World Cup driving a surge in sports betting, concerns are growing over a gambling boom across the U.S. as more fans place wagers on the tournament.
8: A betting boom. Billions of dollars flowing from countries across the globe, and the World Cup is fueling the fire. Industry analysts expect fans to set record gambling numbers, even more than the Super Bowl. Some analysts predict more than $50 billion in global wagers. Deutsche Bank projects $3.3 billion in wagers through U.S. sports books, led by sites like DraftKings and FanDuel. While legal sports betting explodes, experts say it makes it hard to rein in other sports betting. In college sports, some betting is legal, but gray areas are plentiful. Prop bets are growing increasingly controversial.
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6: Meantime, Argentina headed to the World Cup semifinals after a 3-1 extra time win over Switzerland. The match tied at 1 until a spectacular long-range goal in the 112th minute put Argentina ahead. So the semis are now set. France takes on Spain Tuesday in Dallas, and England meets Argentina in the other semifinal Wednesday in Atlanta. I'm Paul Stevens. This is Fox News.
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22: Economic uncertainty is the order of the day.
27: According to economists, baby boomers are the main victims of the Great Recession.
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30: 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Well, I want to talk to you about the mid-year money savings move. And if you're looking to save taxes, you are in the right place. Now, here's what's interesting. For many people, you may say, well, I've not looked at a mid-year money savings move. What's the relevance of that? How does that impact me? If I told you that even the IRS is telling you to take a look at the mid-year move in saving taxes, hopefully that will catch your attention. Whether you're a business owner, whether you're a high-income W-2, 1099, self-employed, or a high-income reporting retiree, or just a heavy saver in traditional retirement accounts, and you sense that taxes obviously are going to play a big impact on you and as well as your family, you're in the right place. I want to teach you how to turn a middle-of-the-tax-year savings regret into a second-half-of-the-year tax savings opportunity. You know, for most people, when I ask the question, when was the last time you looked at your taxes? Now, most people are going to answer that. If they're honest, they're going to say April, right? You gathered the paperwork, you held your breath, you found out the number, and you either wrote the check. And for a lot of us, it wasn't a pleasant experience. Then you closed the folder, slid it back on the shelf, and promised yourself next year would be different. Now, here's the hard truth. By the time you open that folder in April, the game is already lost. It's already over. If for the most part. Now, some of you listening have been a longtime loyal listeners. You know, there are some very unique opportunities for those that qualify that before the we'll call it the April 15th deadline runs out, there are some significant things you can do to save tax. But in general terms, you need to have the proactive planning done in the current tax year, not the following year. See, your chances at that point are pretty much gone, right? Every decision that could have changed your number was already made or already missed. And April is not when you plan your taxes. April is when you find out how good or bad your planning was. So here's the good news, and it's genuinely good news. We're sitting at the exact midpoint of the year, depending on those of you listening to this. 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If you want the most predictable, bottom line, money-saving move that you can make, just like this article, and I'm referencing an article, by the way, that was really geared towards, I think, company owners, but it's out of Entrepreneur Magazine. This one tax move could save your company a lot of money. And I'm kind of paraphrasing that article, but you'll hear me reference it throughout. But the value of taxessaved.com is an on-demand educational webinar where there's tax saving strategies at your fingertips that on demand, you can watch it at your leisure, but it's only 20 minutes. And there's two case studies, one for those that are looking to reduce their income tax, federal, state, withholding, quarterly estimated payments, etc. As we're obviously on the precipice of those of you that write quarterly estimated checks, those are coming. And then we're not that many months away from

to be uber wealthy or mega wealthy to benefit the same. Now, here's the thing. Let me walk you through kind of a quick check. It actually involves how to avoid procrastination, because procrastination quietly turns into lost money. So I want to hit this first point, right? Because it's mid-year. If the IRS is throwing out a mid-year guidance, right? The IRS lays out a simple message. It's halfway through the year, and it makes a great time to do a quick check to make sure you're on a smooth track to next filing season. Well, they're not saying wait. They're not saying relax. They're saying look now while you can still steer. I use an analogy, and the great team over at taxesave.com does. These are, folks, these are top big, former big four CPAs, some of the brightest minds that are teaching their colleagues and their peer group all around this country and mentor them. And not only understand the strategies, they utilize the strategies themselves to save themselves tax. And I love working with this group personally, professionally. They do a wonderful job. They're the top tax strategists that are out there. And again, we've had a number of people. I don't care if you're an individual consumer, you could be CPAs, you could be other financial professionals that have referred through me over to the Tax to Save team, or they got the referrals directly at the Tax to Save team, and they're changing lives one client at a time. And it doesn't matter. You don't have to be a business owner. You don't have to come out of retirement. You don't have to start a second career. These are the things that can most efficiently save you tax for the least efficient, with the most efficient time outlay possible. So you're laying out the least amount of time expenditure, but benefiting the greatest return on investment. And let me give you a quick example. They have a strategy that I love the feedback I've gotten on this that allows almost a 7x tax deduction. So I'm just going to call it 7x for simple math. And imagine somebody using, let's just say, $50,000. Now, there are, for some of the advanced strategies, for those that qualify, there is a capital outlay. But listen, that $50,000 outlay produces almost a $350,000. It's $333,000, I believe, but let's just call it $350,000. 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It's complimentary. So unlike a lot of others that won't give you good guidance based on your personal situation, they're going to look at your situation for those that qualify. And again, who qualifies? If you've paid over $50,000 of between federal, state income taxes or more, or you've saved $500,000 or more in tax deferred accounts like traditional IRAs, 401ks, they have some great retirement tax calculators, cost avoiding procrastinating calculators, income reduction calculators that will show you how to pocket that back into your savings or to prevent you from triggering Medicare taxes, 85% of your Social Security benefit in taxes. I mean, higher income taxes. Those of you trying to manage marginal brackets, forget it. Imagine using 50 grand, getting a deduction of 350 grand. So let's just say your income was 350 grand. And you know yourself, you're going to pay well beyond $50,000 on that 350 of just taxes on a federal and state level. For most of you listening, that's going to be in excess of 100,000. So if you outlay 50,000 and save in excess of just tax alone of 100,000, that's a return on investment that you can't get by trying to play the stock market or have that type of predictability. But what's really nice about that particular strategy, and that's one of a number of strategies that they have, it's a cash flow producing strategy. So some of you listening with rental property or investment real estate, and you're kind of tired of the tenants and the toilets and the headache, or you're looking to divest, you're not really interested in going through all that, especially with the crazy property tax increases that are out there, cost of insurance increases that are outrageous, and really just backing into your own time. At the end of the day, there's not a great return on investment there. Well, this has a stable return on investment that doesn't require you to be a landlord, doesn't require you to deal with fluctuating interest rates and tenants and toilets. So just as a good example, I think of some clients I referred over that basically exchanged the headache and the heartache of being rental property owners, worried about the taxes because they'd had some good equity build up with capital gains, used tax strategies to avoid the tax on the sale, and then repurpose those proceeds into cash flow that doesn't take really little to any of their energy or their time, all within the tax code, been in the code for decades. And the one big beautiful bill under President Trump is brought back a 100% deduction in the same year. So the timing of this is also very, very important. So let's look at a couple checkpoints here. Withholdings, your withholdings. This is the single most common tax surprise there is.
Life moves through a year.

0: Maybe you got a raise, your spouse changed jobs, maybe you started a side business, you sold an investment, you stepped into retirement. Any one of those things can pull your actual tax bill away from what your paycheck is quietly assuming. And there's the gap, right? You have two choices. You can find it now, basically now, mid-year, and close it gently over the next coming months, or you can discover in next April all at once when it was too late to do anything but pay it. See, the IRS gives you a free tool to estimate this. It's the tax withholding estimator. But the tool only helps the person who actually opens it, right? Like anything, a tool is only as good as the user. That's the difference between proactive and reactive tax planning in particular. Number two, estimated payments. This is where it gets a lot of you. Do you know that for those that aren't retired, a lot of retirees are forced into quarterly estimated payments because they've lost all their deductions, their kids are raised, their contributions to their employer retirement plans are over. And because they did what everyone told them to do and did it well, strong savers, those of you that know this that I'm talking to, you now are going to pay the piper. And you're going to pay to get as much or more of that money out at taxes and tax rates higher or as high as the tax you thought you were saving by deferring the money in to begin with. It's a facade, folks. You got faked out, but you can still do something about it. You see, and a meaningful slice of your income does not come from a regular paycheck. And for our retired and self-employed listeners, right, this is very often the case, then withholding is not catching it. We're talking about investment income, self-employment income, taxable Social Security, pensions, annuity income. So the IRS is clear that this kind of income may require quarterly estimated payments. And if you underpay, the penalty is real. By looking in the middle of the year, you can see what you actually earn, not what you guessed back in January. And you can right size the rest of your payment before a penalty ever has a chance to show up. This is huge. I talked about this last week where some business owners I referred over to the great team at TaxesSaved.com were able to cut their quarterly estimated payments, and these were business owners, not retirees, of almost $100,000 per quarter. So imagine that, keeping an extra $400,000. Now, mid-year, you'd say, well, that's not four quarters, that's only two. Yeah, well, that's still $200,000. And whether it's $200,000, whether it's $100,000, whether it's $60,000, whatever it is, it's money to your bottom line. Number three on the checklist, life changes. Now, this is a big one. The IRS specifically points out to the events that reshape a tax return: marriage, divorce, a new child, buying a home, a change in income. Each of these can move your tax liability, sometimes by a lot. And here's the thing about life changes. They feel like personal events, so we forget that they're also taxable events. A wedding is a tax event. A new grandchild's college fund is a tax event. 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Some of you, your primary home, you're getting hit with capital gain tax because they haven't indexed the capital gain exclusion under Section 121 since it was brought out in 1996, 97. So catching this mid-year can play a big bottom line major savings move. Number four, your retirement contributions in your accounts. Now I need to go into a quick break. 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But whether you do that first or second, there's a place to watch and click the on-demand webinar. You have to do that first, actually, because then there's some qualifying questions about how much tax you pay, how much tax deferred you've saved, to make sure that you're a fit for their program so that there's no time wasted. And for those of you that fit, imagine putting back quarterly estimated payments, unnecessary withholdings, and I'm talking thousands to hundreds of thousands of dollars. And for those of you looking, especially to position yourself to retirement as you transition, and you want to make sure, while we have this window of a pro-low tax president with the Tax Cut and Jobs Act being extended, or at least for a while, and some other benefits in the One Big Beautiful Bill that you don't want to miss. Maybe you want to do Roth conversion. You just want to get a game plan of how to avoid unnecessary taxes. The time is now. 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
0: 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That's T-A-X-E-S, Saved, S-A-V-E-D, Podcast. I can't tell you the number of, you know, being a consumer advocate now for three decades, I can't tell you the number of people that have been so appreciative, especially if you missed the first part of the program or you've not, the program is the mid-year savings move that you don't want to miss. It's the government, the IRS saying mid-year is the time to look at aligning yourself with knowledge around your taxes. So you still have the second half to plan for. It's like getting the opportunity to compete in the second half of the game. And even though you may feel that you're down, especially for you business owners, those of you self-employed, those that have maybe a better feel how this year's going to turn out and you've had quarterly estimated payments. Yeah, even retirees get stuck with quarterly estimated payments from rental property, annuity payouts, pensions, etc. See, they've lost all their deductions for the most part. And they're not drawing that paycheck that has that traditional withholding. So they have to become their own withholder or the government penalizes you. But for those of you still working, and you don't have to just be self-employed. You could be high income W-2 still working. And if you've really looked at your withholdings, and the question I asked when we started is, when's the last time you looked at your taxes? Probably when you filed them, or in April, we'll call it. Well, some of you are coming up on new quarterly estimated payment requirement dates, right? Some have just passed. Some are coming in the future. We know that's every quarter. And for those that are on extension, you're looking at obviously maybe not liking that check that you wrote in April. And maybe you have to write even more with what the outcome was as things get wrapped up for your extension being filed in the middle of October. Here's the good news. You want somebody proactive in the tax, on your tax professional team. You want people that look at what you can save before you can't. Not just filing the return, but planning ahead of the return being filed. And what we've been talking about is how you can, and if you're honest with yourself and you're saying, you know, this is me that you're talking to, like I just don't pay attention to this like I know I should. And I get bit by this tax bite each year. If you want that to be over and you want to turn the middle of the tax of a middle tax year savings regret into a second half of tax year savings opportunity, you're in the right place. I've been talking about this one tax move that could save your company a lot of money out of Entrepreneur Magazine. And these are the key things that are recommended, but you don't have to just be a business owner. We talked about number one, your withholding. Number two, estimated payments. Number three, life changes. Maybe you sold property. Maybe you got a bonus. Maybe you exercise stock options. Maybe you're just transitioning into retirement. You're concerned. Maybe you're coming up on these ridiculous required minimum distributions. If you want to learn how to get rid of get your income and your assets out of the tax system, go to taxessaved.com. That's T-A-X-E-S, saved, S-A-V-E-D.com. And watch the on-demand 20 minutes. It's 20 minutes of how to cut your income tax for those of you still working or for those of you retired. It has a Roth conversion, a strategic conversion strategy case study. And these are clients just like those of you listening that took the time to watch the educated webinar and then request a tax savings analysis. Now, there's qualifications for that. It's for high income earners, typically those of you listening that pay $50,000 or more in federal and state income taxes. Or if you're not a high taxpayer, which is great if you're not, but maybe you've been a heavy saver in these traditional retirement accounts, they're going to tax you to the moon like traditional IRAs and 401ks. And you want to learn how to maneuver that money out away from the IRS, away from the IRS attacking your income and eventually your assets to your heirs. That's the place to go. I talked a little bit about contributions and number four and number five, your records. Bottom line is this, you want to have access to this, but instead of having to be an expert in it, hire the experts that understand how to decipher that. And we understand life changes. We understand contributions. And are you making the contributions to the right place? Are you keeping the right records? Are there other records you could be keeping that actually provide other tax deductions that indirectly then save you taxes? So welcome back. This second part of the program, I'm going to go through it quickly, is giving you insights of what you can do right now. So number one is the conversion window. Let me give you the clearest example for those of you listening. This Roth conversion window is a really, really big deal. There's often a stretch of years that I've referred to, if you've been a loyal listener, called the golden window. After you stop working from a paycheck and you go to having to create your own paycheck, and before you've made Social Security decisions and before you get hit with these required minimum distributions. But here's the catch. You cannot do the math in April. April's closed. The room in the lower bracket either got used, got wasted, or you just can't go back. This is procrastination turning into opportunity. Same person, same accounts. The only variable is whether they looked in time. Now, here's the business owner angle. Now, some of you might say, well, I've been following your material, the material over at taxessaved.com. And this is a wonderful team over. These are former Big Four CPAs that are bright, intelligent, some of the, I think, the best in the business. I'm fortunate to have dealings with them on an ongoing basis, personally and professionally, learning new strategies. They've got a strategy that's almost a 7x tax deduction that's going on now for through the end of this quarter. And that's only extended to the team over at taxessaved.com. Now, the tax strategists and CPAs over at taxessaved.com not only understand the strategies, they use the strategies themselves. So imagine using 50 grand as an example. Some of these strategies will have a capital outlay. Or I'll use an example of their 5x strategy. I talked about the 7x strategy earlier in the program. 5x strategy, let's say somebody uses 100,000, and let's say they want to go out and do a $500,000 Roth conversion. They're getting a deduction of 500,000 by the use of that 100,000 of capital. Now, A, you want to be careful where you derive that capital so it doesn't trigger a gotcha tax. And B, you want to make sure that you use up what they call the loss limitations. For those of you listening, married filing jointly, that loss limitation this year for 2026 is 512,000. So you could theoretically go over to your IRA, let the tax team figure out the best positions to Roth convert first. Maybe you got a million or two or three in your IRA, and convert 500,000 of it while this window is here, while these tax laws are supported by the one big beautiful bill, before they're not, and move 500,000 that'll eventually become a million, they'll become two, totally tax-free, catching all that uplift tax-free, as opposed to compound taxes where the half a million becomes one, becomes two, becomes three, and it's all taxable and taxing you more. Now, whether you own a business or not, here's the key. The one big beautiful bill has created some amazing, amazing opportunities without having to come out of retirement or having to start a second career, whereby structuring a business for the least amount of capital outlay, the least amount of time outlay, that allows you to gobble up these deductions that you didn't even know that were available to you. I'm talking about movie, film production. I'm talking about software as a service. See, all these things, whether you're a business owner or not, notice this pattern. It's the same thing every time. Capital gains, taking advantage of lower income years, appreciated stock, taking advantage of selling off your rental properties. I think of clients that just saved an enormous amount of capital gains. Saving this client would have been over $250,000 of capital gain, triggering net investment income tax on the rest of their income, another 3.8% called the Obamacare tax. You start to see, folks, these decisions cannot be made in silos. 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
6: Pam Puso. Tributes from around the world to Republican U.S. Senator Lindsey Graham, who died last night at the age of 71 after a sudden illness.
7: Such an American patriot. He was unabashedly for America, and he was unabashedly against the enemies of America.
6: Israeli Prime Minister Benjamin Netanyahu, Senate Majority Leader John Thune called Graham a strong ally to freedom-loving countries across the globe. High water has receded in southeastern Missouri following catastrophic flash flooding.
8: Recovery crews are assessing damage and clearing debris using specialized equipment. The Missouri DOT inspecting and repairing flood-damaged roads.
6: That's Fox Weather's Jane Minar. At least one person is reported dead. Hundreds of people have been rescued or evacuated. 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
10: Hello and welcome to the show. This is Jason Kam. You're listening to Purity Products Radio. We're here in Plainview, New York at Purity Products headquarters. And we've got a fabulous, fabulous show for you today. We're going to be talking about a molecule that is clinically shown to help you get stronger and stay stronger as you get older. First, let me introduce my colleagues who are sitting here with me. Jan Levin, CEO of Purity Products. Jan,
11: pleasure.
10: Say hello.
11: Pleasure to be here. Thank you, Jay.
10: And Dr. Neil Levin.
12: Oh, great to be here with you, Jay.
10: Dr. Levin is with us. He's a chiropractor. He's a nutritionist, longtime advisor for Purity Products, and a tremendous fan and proponent of this molecule that we're going to be talking about. Now, let me say this about this molecule. If you were to walk into any health food store or vitamin store or pharmacy in the United States today and were looking for a dietary supplement or an ingredient in a dietary supplement, you probably are not going to find all that many other ingredients that have more science, better science, or deeper substantiation than the molecule we're going to be talking about today. This is something that most of us have never really heard of, ironically, despite the depths of science. Outside of the world of sports nutrition, it's a largely unknown molecule. But today we're going to show you how you can use it to improve so many facets of your life. So let me introduce the molecule. It's called creatine. And Dr. Levin, I want to throw it over to you. Why don't you get us started here? What is creatine? And why is it such an amazing compound?
12: Well, creatine, Jay, is a molecule that our bodies make naturally in the liver, in the pancreas, and it's responsible. It's made from amino acids, and it's responsible. It's a huge component of our cellular energy cycle. What's the cellular energy cycle? This is how our cells, especially our muscle cells, brain cells, heart cells, maintain their energy so they can continue to function properly.
10: Right. And I've heard you call this a little battery charger. What do you mean by that?
12: Well, this is a little battery charger in that we need lots of a molecule called ATP. That's our cellular energy currency. Those are our cellular batteries. And anything we do, think, lift weights, speak, anything your body does, you burn ATP down to ADP. ADP can't do work for us. Guess what bumps ADP back up to ATP for us? It's creatine. That's what creatine's sole but main purpose is to maintain ourselves in their high energy state so our muscles are strong and ready for action, so our brain cells are sharp and ready for thinking, so our cells can do what they're designed to do.
11: Now, Neil, if I just can clarify this, people call ATP are like cellular fuel, and creatine helps to create that cellular fuel. But here's something that's interesting. We have more creatine when we're younger. We have more strength and more muscle mass when we're younger. But somehow as we age, we kind of hit 50, 60, 70. That's when muscle mass begins more and more difficult to maintain, and the creatine levels drop. So it kind of makes sense that we really want to get this back.
12: Yeah. There's a huge correlation here. When we're young, we're very good. Our bodies are excellent at making creatine. We have oodles of this stuff, and mm-hmm. we are very strong. As we get older, our bodies don't make it as well. But Jan, the great news is that supplementing with creatine is proven beyond the shadow of a doubt to be very absorbable. So when we supplement with creatine, it goes in and it saturates our muscle tissue, and it does something amazing. It actually helps us to get stronger. It helps us to stay stronger. If we're people that like to go to the gym, you're going to find you're going to be lifting more weight relatively quickly. Right. It's almost like the fountain of youth in a way.
11: And you say it's not just for men. It's definitely critical for women as they age.
12: Oh, yeah. We're going to be talking about a few females that are just almost defying the aging process. But yes, for women, for men, it's amazing. And it's also good, you know, women, as they lift weights, resistance train, Jay, you know, their bones stay stronger. I'm a chiropractor. A lot of women are concerned about their bone health. Well, there's a lot of evidence that training and using creatine at the same time is even better for your bone health.
13: Now, you use the word evidence, and there are so many studies on creatine. So I want to start touching on some of these studies and how they really relate directly to our audience, our customers. Our customers tend to be a little bit older. They're 50 plus or some even older than that. And there's a lot of data that shows that creatine in both men and women in that age group, that 60 to 80 age group especially, can benefit greatly. So Dr. Levin, why don't we start with the men and about a study, and why don't we start with the men? Tell us about a study you found where they looked at men, and in only 1 week, you said, they experienced some pretty significant results. What happened in that study?
12: That is one of my favorite creatine studies. But how about I start with this? 500 plus human studies going on right now at major, major universities. This is one of the most studied nutritional nutrients. This is the pinnacle of sports nutrition supplementation. Athletes have been using this. Olympic athletes have been using this since 1998.
13: Right, but the sea change is it's being applied to older people, to non-athletes, to support brain function, immunity, blood sugar management, for vitality, for endurance. They are looking into creatine now, born out of sports nutrition, no doubt. Maybe that's the first thing people think of, but the reality is it's one of the finest ingredients our industry has to offer for people of all age groups and both genders.
12: Yes, and more of my patients, especially those that are interested in feeling better, feeling younger, feeling stronger, maintaining their cognitive abilities, they're asking me about Everstrong, which is our product we're going to get into, and creatine. So let's get into that study that you just mentioned. Title of the study, Creatine Supplementation Improves Muscular Performance in Older Men. Jay, this was a one-week study. Yep. That's how rapidly creatine works. This was done at several of our great American universities. A group of healthy men, age 59 to 70, Jay. 59 to 70. What they found is the guys on creatine, they put on lean muscle tissue. They increased the strength of their bench press. That's a chest press. Mm-hmm. They increased the strength of the leg exercises they were doing. They could get in and out of a chair more times faster without using their arms, and they could generate more power on a stationary bike. Jan, this happened in 1 week.
11: Yeah, that is remarkable.
13: Right.
11: And I know it works great in men, and our audience tends to be 40, 50, 60, 70, 80 years old. Tell us how it works in women.
12: Well, there's another very similar study. The title of this one, Creatine Supplementation Improves Muscular Performance in Older Women. This study published in the European Journal of Applied Physiology on women age 58 to 71. Now, guys, again, a one-week study. You'll find often these creatine studies are a week, a month long, and that's how fast you're going to see results when you load up on creatine. The women on the creatine increased their chest press. They increased the leg exercises they were doing. They had improved balance and agility. So 58 to 71-year-old women not only getting stronger, not only getting more powerful, getting faster with improved balance, they could lift more weight, and their muscles didn't fatigue as quickly. Right. Now, very important, the women that come to my office, doc, am I going to get bulky? No, that's not what happens. We're talking about leaner muscles, stronger muscles, sexy muscles. Your legs just start to look sexy and nice and just what you're looking for. Right. That's what creatine does.
11: I know, Neil, you've said before, if you're going to do muscle resistance exercises as a man, but especially as a woman, you're going to improve your bone density. How important is that when you hit your 50s and 60s?
12: Absolutely. The women out there are, doc, should I take some calcium? They go, what can I do for my bone health? Well, let's face it, resistance training, working out, is the single most important thing you can do.
11: And
12: if you're going to working out without creatine, you're almost leaving some of the gains in strength and some of the gains in bone health behind.
11: Right.
12: So I say to my patients, why would you do that? If you're going to put in the effort, use this molecule to your advantage. This is your edge. Hey, the kids have an edge. They just get strong so easy. But as we get 50, 60, 70, let's face it, it's not as easy to get stronger.
13: There is really not that much else that you could take that works, that can help you build lean muscle, the kind of mass you want on your body.
14: Because it's what helps with your activities and your ability to do things, especially as you get older. Nothing works like creatine. Now, we're moving along quickly here. I want to turn our attention to Everstrong. That's Purity's version of creatine. It's a complex which delivers an evidence-based dose of creatine, along with a couple of very important cofactors that we formulated this with. Everstrong has become one of the most popular products we've ever had over the last six or seven years, maybe,
11: yes.
14: Jan?
11: Yes.
14: You've seen this on TV. We've done a clinical study on this. It is enormously popular. Hundreds of reviews on our website, on Amazon. This is an incredibly popular product. Dr. Levin, what's in it and why it goes so far beyond just ordinary plain creatine?
12: Right. Well, when we were brainstorming about Everstrong, and we didn't just want to put together a product that would help people get stronger. I mean, hey, that's at the heart of this product. But then we said, hey, we're dealing with 50 plusers. At the time, I was the only one of us that was 50 plus, but now we all are. So we said, what else can we do? What do 50 plusers want?
15: They want to support joint comfort. They want joint health. I'm a chiropractor.
12: People come to me complaining about their joint health all day long. When the people take Everstrong, they notice a nice boost in this department. What else is important? Well, guess what? 50 plusers, we generate more free radicals just as a natural part of our metabolic process. What's a free radical? It's this noxious molecule that literally can tear apart our tissues. If they're bad dudes, we generate more of them as we get older. So what did we do?
15: We added two more incredible nutrients. We added the Purity Blue blueberries, which are these incredible blueberries. They're wild. They're organic. They're grown in the northern latitudes of North America. They are super potent in terms of antioxidant power.
13: Right, like 200% more.
15: Well, yeah, they are way more potent.
12: And we added coffee berry extract, which is an incredibly powerful antioxidant as well. So we're protecting ourselves. We're powerfully supporting our muscles, our brain, our cardiovascular system from free radical damage. But then we also said, hey, vitamin D, that needs to be here. Because as people get older, you know, we can lose some of our coordination. We can lose some of our mood. We can lose some of our strength. And vitamin D helps in all those departments. So this is a compilation. This is an amazing group of ingredients that we've put together. So now we're taking the benefits of creatine and we're really targeting it for the over 50 crew that need these other benefits as well.
14: Right. And we have got just pages and pages of testimonials. We're going to share some of the best testimonials with you when we get back. But let me take this opportunity to tell people how they can get started with Everstrong today as part of this special radio promotion. We've got an incredible deal today, folks, on Everstrong Blue. 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Again, for less than 10 bucks, you get to put all this to the test. 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So give us a call. 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I will give that number out again and read this special for you a little bit later on in the show. We've talked about some of the studies on muscle strength and energy and building vitality. But one of the latest things that's been discovered about creatine is the profound role it can actually play in supporting brain function. So I want to turn our attention to some of the more recent research. Neil, why don't you talk about some of these hot new studies on brain health and how creatine can really have a profound impact here?
12: Yeah, let's do that. And just in doing a little research, brushing up for this show, I came across something from WebMD, really enjoyed it. They declare creatine may not just be for jocks anymore. They know creatine boosts athletic performance, but it appears to boost our brain's performance as well. Jay, bottom line, the brain, even though it's just 2% of our body's weight, it burns 20% of the body's energy. That's an incredible thirsty organ for energy, and creatine is there, boosting our creatine phosphate reserve so that our brain is chronically in its high energy state. That's how we can think really, really well. So researchers have done some amazing research here. They found that creatine actually helps the brain to utilize oxygen. They found that vegetarians who took creatine scored better on cognitive tests. Seniors powerfully supported memory. They had better number recall. They had better spatial recognition.
14: In other words, in only two weeks.
12: You walk into a room, you put your keys down. Hey, where are they now? That's spatial recognition. That was supported. 5 days, I love this one, 5 days of 8 grams of creatine, just 5 days, supported mental tasks in subjects that were getting rapid-fire questions, Jay. Scientists were asking them math questions and science questions over and over and over. They found the folks on creatine didn't fatigue as quickly mentally. Get this, a group of people that were kept up for 24 hours to see how creatine affected that area of health, their mood stayed better, and their memory was noticeably supported, and they were just able to do things at 24 hours when other people couldn't do it.
11: And Neil, you like to call it like your creatine reserves. If you think about your energy a little bit like a bank account, you know, if you start running and using and spending all the money in that bank account, you have like a deficit situation. You would think after being, you know, pushed for 24 hours, people would have been absolutely exhausted and they were probably tired, but the people on creatine were less tired because when you boost those reserves, you've got something that you can use as fuel.
14: You said earlier, we make less as we age, but also a lot of people don't eat as much meat, and certainly, and that's where you can get creatine from. It's in meat. If you're a vegetarian, you basically get no creatine.
12: Right.
14: I'm looking at a study where they looked at brain function in vegetarians. They found huge improvements on these cognitive tests. So it is absolutely crucial, like Jan said, to make sure that your stores of creatine
11: right.
14: are as filled up as possible. And the easiest way to do it is with a good supplement like Everstrong.
11: Right. And, you know, here's a study, the British Journal of Nutrition. This goes back to 2011. The influence of creatine supplementation on the cognitive functioning of vegetarians and omnivores. Just to what you were saying, Jay, you get your creatine. And
10: in this study, they had a little more creatine, 20 grams a day for the vegetarians, powerful memory support, but for both the vegetarians and the omnivores.
14: Right. Now, look, one of the biggest concerns people have as they start to get older is losing their muscle mass. It's a normal age-related issue. You get older, you tend not to be as strong as you used to be, but it could be problematic in terms of allowing you to live life to its fullest,
11: yeah.
14: to be able to do the things you want to do, to lift things, maybe to play with your grandkids. Just carrying groceries becomes a little bit of a challenge sometimes as you get older. So, Dr. Levin, for people just tuning in, let's recap real quick, what is creatine and how can it help people, especially older people, build up that strength and vitality?
12: Okay,
14: how does it work?
12: So first, let's just identify the problem you just talked about, because yes, I see this all the time. As people get older, their legs get skinnier. They lose their buttock muscles, their gluteal muscles. It's just very common. We all know this, but here are the facts. Beyond the age of 50, your muscle tissue is losing strength to the tune of about 1.2 to 1.5% a year.
14: Yeah,
12: as you
14: up.
12: Hit over 50, you're actually losing muscle tissue to the tune of about 0.8% per year. So in other words, we're losing muscle every year, and the muscle we have is not as strong. However, when you supplement with creatine, I'd like you to supplement with Everstrong because I feel it's the finest creatine out there. I help formulate the thing. But when you supplement with our Everstrong formula and you feed the muscle tissue this Everstrong, it helps the muscles in many ways. It energizes the muscle so that you're more able to do more work. If you're a gym person, if you're a golfer, if you're a tennis player, anything you're doing, you can maybe do that better because your muscles are in their high energy state. But it draws water into the muscle. It hydrates the muscle nicely. And scientists find this helps the muscle's satellite cells to actually grow more muscle tissue.
14: Right.
12: It also has an impact on our RNA and DNA. It actually helps with muscle synthesis. And in terms of something called catabolism, which is the breakdown of muscle, it actually reduces the rate at which we catabolize our muscle. So we're maintaining more of our muscle. And you say to yourself, why isn't everybody using this?
14: Right.
12: It sounds too good to be true, right? I have this conversation with my patients all the time. They've heard these myths, these urban legends. Oh, creatine is bad for you. Guess what?
14: Right.
12: It's nonsense.
14: Yeah. So there are a lot of misconceptions
11: right.
14: about this. And yes, this does come out of the world of sports nutrition, but it has quickly transcended that world and is now literally one of the best evidence-based ingredients that everybody can use, and it's so much better understood than it once was, and it does things for us. I mean, it literally builds strength. What else is out there that can single-handedly increase your strength and muscle size?
12: I'm shaking my head right now. It's just something.
14: Nothing.
12: I wouldn't want to be without this. I take this every single day. On days that I'm hitting the gym, I take extra. I'll tell you what, the International Olympic Committee in 1998 said, yes, our athletes can use creatine. Creatine is allowed
11: right.
12: in college sports.
10: Not only is it healthy, but the gains that people get in terms of strength, muscle mass, lean muscle, men and women are so meaningful that for some people, they just thought it might be some kind of an unfair advantage.
11: You know, like taking a performance-enhancing drug. It's not. It's right. safe. It's healthy. It's good for you. And it makes a difference.
14: Right. Most people aren't competing in sports. We all want an unfair
11: right.
14: advantage.
11: Right.
14: And
11: exactly.
14: that's what Everstrong
11: and
14: is.
11: Let me explain
12: this is your edge.
11: For people who are listening again. Everstrong comes in two types of formulas. The most popular are the Everstrong tablets. It's a couple of tablets a day. You've got the CreaPure creatine. That's the elite creatine that we get from Europe. easy to swallow tablets. We've added to that some very, you know, very important cofactors, the vitamin D, the Purity Blue blueberries that are great for cognition support. We've added the phytoboron, which is a plant-based boron, also very good for supporting the bones.
14: Joint health, too.
11: And the joint health, yep. And of course the coffee berry, this outstanding antioxidant. So you're going to love the Everstrong tablets. We also have the Everstrong powder, a wonderful fruity berry flavor. You just add water. It goes down so easily. And that's how you do it. It's simple. It works. And we've got this 30-day $9.95 starter bottle. So we say, put it to the test. See for yourself what a difference it can make.
14: Yeah,
11: so
14: wait, I mean, seriously. Sorry to cut
12: you
14: off.
12: I want to stop you. No. I just walked in here. So the Everstrong for $9.95 and the B12 energy melts too?
11: The way it works is when you call up, you've got a $9.95 starter bottle. Right. 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I mean, I went over this. I just was speaking to Marvin in the back. 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Yes. And I said, we want to do free shipping, of course, because we don't want you to spend more than $10. And then because Neil loves the B12 melts, that's a free gift today. 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So that's your second free bottle today.
12: That's
11: you get
12: almost
11: the
12: ridiculous.
11: Everstrong and the B12. You get the free shipping. It's all $9.95.
14: Well, if you're one of the first 1,000 callers, that's our thing on the weekends. We try to incent people to call right away so you don't forget. Make sure you're one of the first 1,000 callers and you're going to be able to get this entire package for less than $10. I'm going to give out that phone number in a few minutes, but before I do, have your pen ready. Before I do, I want to get into some of these testimonials. And again, these are on the original Everstrong. We're talking about the upgraded version now with the Purity Blue blueberries. So, Jan, why don't you read a few of the ones you found on our website?
11: One of my favorite. This is Kathy from California, because this represents so many people in our audience. She writes, I'm 60 years old. Recently, I had significant weight loss that reduced my muscle mass and strength. Everstrong is great. In less than 2 weeks, I have more strength in my hands. I can open jars now. I also think my muscle mass has improved. Love Everstrong. 5 stars.
12: That's awesome. I'm going to read one right here. I have Brent from Ontario, Canada. He says, I've been working out since age 35, closing in on 60 years old. I felt getting older. I needed an edge. Everstrong is my edge. Almost one bottle in, I already feel like a younger man with my edge back and stronger. I love it. I feel awesome.
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0: fierce advocate who loved his country. I'm Pam Puso, Fox News. That's how Senate Democrat Mark Warner describes his Republican colleague Lindsey Graham, who died last night. Fox's Marianne Rafferty reports.
1: The sudden and shocking passing of Republican South Carolina Senator Lindsey Graham, who has passed away at the age of 71, his office sending out a message on social media saying that he died from a brief and sudden illness, but so far releasing no additional details. Graham has held his Senate seat since 2003. He's also chaired the Senate Budget Committee, and he was seeking a fifth six-year term this November. Senator Graham was fresh off a trip to Kyiv, Ukraine, where he met with Ukrainian President Volodymyr Zelensky, looking energetic, smiling, giving a thumbs up.
0: On X, President Zelensky said America and the world have lost a determined leader. Graham's passing is raising concerns about whether the Senate will be able to pass President Trump's agenda ahead of the midterm elections. Here's Fox's Chad Pergram.
2: Republicans are down another body in the Senate here right now. They're down effectively to 51. We don't know the status of Senator McConnell. And what this probably means is it creates some very tricky math in the near term until they get an immediate successor for Senator Graham in the Senate. He has been the chair of the Budget Committee. They've been trying to do budget reconciliation 3.0. That's something that has to come through that committee. That's going to be a problem until they get somebody else to chair that committee. It's going to be a problem in the Senate to start with. They need to try to confirm Todd Blanche as the attorney general. His confirmation hearing is this week, and just to get his vote out of committee is going to be very challenging. They won't have somebody right away.
0: South Carolina's governor, Republican Henry McMaster, will appoint a temporary senator to serve the final months of Graham's current term, and state Republicans are expected to quickly choose a replacement for November's election. America's listening to Fox News.
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4: 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Ron, you're often imitated but never duplicated. How you doing? What's going on? How are you?
5: Hey, I'm doing great. Beautiful day. Enjoying the Treasure Valley, who we love. Yeah. And, you know, summer's here and we're having some fun. How about you?
4: Yeah, fine. Everything's going very well.
5: Good.
4: Okay, get your pen and paper ready. You're going to want to take some notes. Ron, you've been on talk radio now for over 15 years, educating listeners on how to keep their money 100% safe. 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Congratulations once again. Way to go.
5: Thank you, buddy. Appreciate that. Knowledge is power. 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You know, you retired. You want to live a comfortable retirement. 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What we're looking to help you do is make sure you understand that you can get a lifetime income that you can't outlive it. And when you've passed away, your beneficiaries will get the balance. So make sure you stay tuned, because we're going to give you some great knowledge to help you with your money.
4: 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And for now, we'll give you the phone number and the website. 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
4: 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And Ron, almost forgot to ask you, you got any car shows coming up? You love the car shows. You got your truck and everything, right?
5: Oh, yeah, we do the car shows. Well, we got two. My church is having their big one, their annual one, on the 27th. That's Saturday, June 27th. That's on Highway 44 going into Star. That's Eagle Christian Church. It's all free. Bring out your cars. They've got lunch for you. It's really cool. And then the next day, which is Sunday, Restored Church, 3633 West Floating Feather. They're having their car show. So a couple of good car shows coming up. Hopefully you can come out and enjoy the weather. Bring the kids. Bring the dog, the cat, whatever you want to do.
4: All right. Sounds good. All right, let's talk about you and what you do. So how'd you get started helping people keep their money 100% safe, and how long have you been a licensed insurance agent?
5: Well, it was quite by accident, I can tell you that. I owned a mortgage company. I was doing first and second trust deeds, helping people with their loans. And then I got a call one day. It was from a doctor in a hospital, and he said, "We have your dad here. He's had a massive stroke. He's paralyzed on the left side." And I said, "Well, what's the prognosis? What will happen to him?" And they said, "Well, he can live a day or he can live 10 years. We don't know." Well, my dad lived 8 years, and we had to put him in a nursing home. He was paralyzed on the left side, and when he spoke, when he read in the middle of the page to the right, so he had some issues. Now, my dad had just retired about, a year, maybe a year and a half before the stroke, and he had bought a Honda Accord. He was doing a little traveling. My dad had a small pension. He had some Social Security, and his house was paid for. He wasn't living high on the hog, but he was comfortable. And then all of a sudden, this hit. And out of the blue, we just had to get going. I mean, it was like off to the races. First of all, we had to sell his home. Then we had to sell his car. Then we went through all of his liquid money, and then he went on Medicaid. You know, the sad part of it was that my dad had insurance for everything. He had car insurance, fire insurance, life insurance, health insurance, earthquake insurance, but he did not have long-term care insurance. And we know now that long-term care is about the only thing that can wipe out your assets and take away your freedom, because it can go on and on and on. Some people are in facilities for 15, 20 years, especially with Alzheimer's, dementia, that type of thing. So I couldn't help my dad, so I started doing research, you know, why my dad did not have Medicare. And of course, Medicare only covers less than 5% of long-term care costs, and it must be skilled care. What does skilled mean? Deemed to get better. 95% of the people that are in facilities are all custodial care. And what that means is help with the activities of daily living, eating, bathing, dressing, toileting, continence, transferring, et cetera, et cetera. So I couldn't help my dad, so I did some research, and I found a company called GE, which then became GE Capital, and now they're called Genworth Financial. And I got licensed in 1996. In fact, this year is my 30th year helping people in the business. And it went 30 years went by really fast, I got to tell you. So I started helping people with long-term care insurance and protecting their assets and giving them freedom to choose where they wanted to get care. See, I have a policy also, because my daughters aren't going to change my diapers. I want to stay in my own home. And most people do. Most people don't want to go to a urine-laden nursing home. And they're expensive. You know, right now in the Treasure Valley, you're looking a good $95,000 to $100,000 a year. Average man needs care 3.5 years. Average woman, 4. You know, women are stronger. They live longer. So I started helping these people. And then comes 07, 08, I realized, well, wait a minute. Where is the money, the bulk of the money that these people have that I had sold policies to? Now, keep in mind, when you have an insurance policy, you're paying a premium, right? Well, they're paying a premium to protect that nest egg and not be a burden to their children. Well, that's how I came up with the Safer Money. So I went back to all the people that I'd helped with long-term care, and we moved their money out of the risk and the fees of the Wall Street casino, and we put it in safety, 100% safe and guaranteed, backed by major insurance companies. Couldn't help my dad, so I tried to help everybody else. Market goes up, we get a chance to go up with it. If the market drops, we don't lose. And that's the nice thing.

0: high as the market because there's a ceiling that we have to stay with. Every year that there's a gain, though, we do lock our gains and we go one way and that's up. Think about this. Most of you had the little, in Christmas time, know what the little red flyer wagon is. Some of us even got one of those for Christmas. So I take your money, your retirement money, and I put it in the little red wagon, and I'm pulling it up a hill towards your retirement date. And what I do is I put a chalk or a block behind that back wheel so we don't roll backwards. So when you're in a traditional retirement plan, market goes up, market goes down, market goes sideways. The nice thing about it is, what happens if the market was down like in 08 and you're getting ready to retire? Trillions of dollars were lost to 50 to 70-year-olds then. Well, what if you'd already retired? Now, how's your retirement living going to go? Probably not too good. So we protect the asset, we protect the principal, and we protect the gains. But most importantly, and I say about 95% of my practice is people that want an income stream for life, your life that you can't outlive. It's that simple. So the market goes up, we get a chance to go up with it. Every year there's a gain, we lock it and go one way. And then when we're ready to turn income on, we turn that income spigot on for the rest of our natural life. So let's assume you're married and one of the spouses passes away first. They've been getting that income maybe 10, 15 years, whatever. Now the spouse that's alive gets that income for the rest of their life. And then when they've passed, whatever's left goes to the beneficiaries. Now you must be 59 and a half to start the income process, or you can also take 10% penalty free. That's an IRS rule also. So the nice thing about it is that what I've done for myself and what I do for my clients is I make sure they have an income stream that they can't outlive. See, Wall Street can't say that. You know, 401ks can't say that. 457 plans, IRAs, they can't say that because they're in the risk and the fees, up, down, sideways. So if you're looking for a product that you can't outlive and you get an income for the rest of your natural life, this is the way to go, believe me.
1: All right, what about annuities? Are some annuities depression-proof?
0: Yes, some annuities are depression-proof. In fact, let's talk about Babe Ruth for a minute. Everyone knows about Babe, the Sultan of SWAT.
1: Oh, yeah.
0: He was the number one dude, man, back in the day.
1: Yep.
0: So his manager talked him into buying an annuity with his world savings money. Okay, world savings money. World Series money.
1: Oh, same thing.
0: Yeah, same. No, it's not. They're going to say, wait, World Savings? No, it's sure. World Series.
1: That's okay.
0: So he took that and some of his income, and he bought himself an annuity. Now, the nice thing about it is when the 29 crash came, you know, Babe had been the highest player in baseball, and now he was out of work during the darkest days of the Depression. While other athletes were impoverished, standing in bread lines, Babe lived a comfortable life that he was never forced to worry about running out of money again. And that's the nice thing about it. You can't outlive it, ladies and gentlemen. You just can't. It makes that sense. That's what it is. You can't lose your principal and you can't lose your gains. So Babe knew what was going on, and Babe had that lifetime income that he couldn't outlive, just as I do, just as my clients do, just as you can do. If you'd like an income source that you can't outlive, this is why the show is here. I've been doing this for over 15 years, educating people on talk radio about how they can have a lifetime income out of the risk and the fees of the Wall Street casino.
1: Yeah, so be like Babe, if it's possible.
0: Be like Babe, that's correct. The Sultan of SWAT, yes,
1: that's
0: sir.
1: That's right.
0: Yep.
1: So how were our parents and grandparents able to retire? What was their secret?
0: Well, you know, the old days of relying on a company pension are gone, you know, for most everybody.
1: Yep.
0: You know, it's now your responsibility to ensure that the check is in the mail every month. But the fear of running out of money is real, guys, I'm telling you. And a lot of people do. You know, back in 08 and 09, I met with a lot of people. You know, trillions of dollars were lost to people in that time. So we're going to show you how to remove the fear of building a floor of reliable protected income and diversifying your sources to help you ensure that one bad year in the market, if you're in the market, doesn't ruin your life. Remember, we get to participate in some of the upside of the market, but never the downside. So let's take a trip down memory lane. Think about how your parents and grandparents retired. Well, they likely relied on what was called the three-legged stool of retirement planning. The first leg was Social Security. Now, we have to be careful on Social Security. Congress has robbed it twice and never paid a dime back. It's supposed to go down by 30% by 2035. We don't know if it's going to. We hope it doesn't. But don't count on Social Security, please. The second leg was a defined benefit pension from their employer. Okay. And the third leg

0: was your personal savings. It was a stable system. You know, if the stock market crashed, the pension and Social Security checks just kept on coming. The stool remained standing. But today, for the vast majority of Americans, that stool has collapsed. According to recent data, only about 15% of private sector workers have access to a defined benefit pension plan. We've moved from a stable three-legged stool to a pogo stick. And you're balancing almost entirely on your own personal savings and Social Security. So if the market takes a dive or inflation eats away at your purchasing power, guess what? Your pogo stick wobbles and you risk falling over. This shift has fundamentally changed the nature of the financial risk. It's transferred the risk from the employer to guess who? You. You're under the gun now. So this is why income diversification is the most important concept in modern retirement planning. You can't rely solely on withdrawing cash from a volatile stock portfolio, like a 401k or an IRA, etc. You need to construct the new legs for the stool that you need to create something that acts like a synthetic pension and a diversified income stream that behave differently under stress. You know, think of your income sources that are like tires in a car. If you only have one type of tire, say racing slicks, well, you'll go fast. But when the weather's hot and dry, that's a bull market. But the moment it rains or snows, and that's a recession or inflation, those tires lose traction and you crash. So you need all-weather tires. You need income sources that perform when the market's up and different sources when they perform when the market's down. So you get the best of both worlds. This is how I've helped myself. This is how I've helped my clients. This is so important, ladies and gentlemen. I can't stress enough to have a lifetime income that you can't outlive. Just to have a pile of money is not the answer.
1: All right. We'll be back in 60 seconds. Get your pen and paper ready. And you're going to want to take some notes back after this.
2: Good morning. We're speaking with Ron Grant, the original Safer Money Specialist. 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
2: Thank you, Ron.
1: 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All right, Ron, if my 401k plan doesn't provide me with a lifetime income, how in the world will I receive my money to live on and take care of my family for maybe, say 30 years or more? You know, I'd kind of like to enjoy my golden years, and you got to have money to do that, right?
0: Of course you want to enjoy your golden years. Yeah. You worked hard for it. Mm-hmm. You know, most people got up every morning, they put their feet on the cold floor, and they went to work. Many of you scrimped and saved. You didn't go to dinner on a regular basis. Why? Because you were saving for the golden years. Many of you didn't take vacations on a regular basis. Again, why? Because you were saving for the golden years. You know, if you don't have an income stream, you'll have to take the money out as a percentage of the total amount of your retirement account. And that could eat up your principal and any gains. You know, you've earned those gains. Why do you want to risk them? And that's the importance of having a lifetime income out of the risk and the fees of the Wall Street casino. If not now, when? When will you stop risking your retirement money and receive an income for life? After all, you worked hard to enjoy a comfortable retirement. Don't give it away to the Wall Street casino.
1: All right. Do you ever receive any client referrals from financial planners?
0: You know, I do. Started about 4 years ago. I have two. I have one in Meridian and one in Boise. because they know they don't do what I do. They're not even insurance licensed. They're securities licensed. And they've had calls from their clients about safety and about a lifetime income that they cannot live. And they've heard my show many times. And we got together. We had separately, of course, but they're both nice people. And their clients have come to them. And when they do, when they want something like my products where they can't outlive it, they have an income and so forth, then they contact me. And it's very nice. I appreciate people doing what's right for their clients. You know, that's the nice thing about it. They're just not trying to ram a product down their throat that they have to offer. They're trying to help their client with something that their clients are looking for, and that's important. So I thank them all the time for the referrals. You know, you can't buy referrals. You got to earn them, and that's so nice. You know, 30 years of doing this, I've earned a lot of referrals, and I'm so blessed and so grateful to have them and have the people that rely upon me and trust me to do what I'm going to do for them.
1: All right. Next question, what is longevity planning, and when should someone start with longevity planning?
0: Well, I got to tell you, I hope you've started by now, especially if you're 50 or over. You know, CBS reminds us of the many risks that we face when developing a financial plan. Longevity risk, excuse me, is the one most often overlooked. This relates to the risk that our money won't last as long as we do. That's a scary thought. Especially when we think about the fact that usually when we retire, we no longer have the ability to generate more income. Think about this. You're filling the pipeline in from the right side with your paycheck, and you're taking it out of the left side to pay your bills and do what you're doing. But when you retire, most people don't have that money coming in from the right side. They have a pile of money sitting somewhere in an account, and they're taking it out, and that affects them. The market days affect them. Depression would affect them. Recession would affect them. So according to the Stanford Center of Longevity, individuals living today will exceed the life expectancy of the average person in the 21st century by an additional 30 years. That's a long time. I hope you plan for it. You know, I mean, if you lose your money, what happens? Excuse me. Maybe you got to move in with your family. Maybe you got to go back to work or take a second or a third job. I don't know how that works. But here's some questions for you. Do you have a lifetime guaranteed income out of the risk and the fees of the Wall Street casino? Number two, will you outlive the money that's in your 401k, your IRA, your 457 plan, etc.? And number three, how bad will the next 08 affect your retirement living? And what if a recession comes? What if a depression comes? Are you prepared for that? Have you done your preparation? If you haven't, you need to give me a call. It's important. My clients and I are going to sleep just like we do now. Our money's protected. It's guaranteed. We've got that income for the rest of our life, and we can't outlive it. Can you say that?
1: Exactly. And if you want to give Ron a call, let me give that phone number real quick, 208-660-1372. Okay. We hear talk about loss versus gain percentages. Now, what's that all about?
0: Well, you know, instead of discussing typical things like loss versus gains and hidden fees and market volatility, let's talk about the things that equates to your retirement dollars to the years worked. For example, Bob, who's a client now, he came in a few years back, and he had his 401k statement. I looked at it. I said, yeah, you got $300,000 in here. I said, Bob, how many years of work did it take to build up that $300,000? He said, about 35. I said, you know, Bob, congratulations on the hard work and due diligence it took to do that. But, Bob, let's discuss what that means if you have losses in that account or go backwards for any reason. So if you lose just 1% on that account, do you know that represents about 18 weeks of work you work for free? And Bob says, I can't work 18 weeks for free. I don't know anybody that can. Can you? And I said, no, nobody can. Let's take it one step further. Bob, what happens if you or your financial planner that you had, stockbroker, make a poor decision and lose just 10% on that account? You know, people are human. That represents an incredible 3.5 years of work it took to save all that money. All gone. Or let's say you're looking at an investment options loaded with fees and front-end charges, broker payments, asset under management. A lot of those charge 3 to 4%. Fiduciary fees, all that stuff's rolled in there. That means each year you're paying a broker, a company, more money than you were saving during your working years. Does that make any sense? He said, absolutely not. You know, Bob, you worked hard to save the money. Let's not take the fees or the losses lightly. And then I said, you know, do you gamble? You ever go to Vegas or anything? He says, no. I said, well, when you're in a traditional retirement like a 401k, a 403b, a 457 plan, etc., you're gambling with your dignity money. That's the money you save to live out your golden years. And it doesn't make sense. You know, have you ever watched the Poker Channel? You know, there's two guys, they're down to two people now, a guy and a gal. They're doing heads-up poker. And the one lady pushes her chips in, and she says, I think I got this beat, so I'm going to go all in. And the guy looks at his cards, and he says, okay, I'm going to go in. Well, does he go all in with his home, his mortgage, his kids' college fund, his retirement? No. But if you're in a traditional retirement plan, you're all in. Don't take the fees and the losses lightly, Bob. And we moved his money over. We made it 100% safe. We provided a lifetime income for him and his spouse that they can't outlive. And that's so nice. So if he passes first, he made sure that his wife, of whatever many years they've been together, has an income for the rest of her life that she can't outlive. And that's important. You don't want to take the risk and the fees lightly, Bob. It's so important to make sure that you've got your money protected 100%. And that's what I've done for my money, and that's what I do for my clients' money. And that's how I've helped people for going on 30 years now. It's so important to make sure, ladies and gentlemen, that you have an income source that you can't outlive. You've worked hard for that money.
1: Yeah. Has any of your clients ever lost money in the safe products that you personally own or clients own? You got about a minute 30 or so?
0: No.
1: Oh, no. Good. Okay. Right to it.
0: In fact, there was an article written in 2009, a guy named Reese, R-E-E-S-E, U.S. News and World Report, big magazine.
1: Right.
0: He did the article. He says he can find no one has lost a dime in a good fixed indexed annuity. They're safe. They're backed by major insurance companies. I own them. My clients own them. You know, I talk the talk and walk the walk. I own the products that I help my clients with. I own long-term care. I want to stay in my own home. I want to sit in my own lazy boy chair and watch my TV and pet my dog. And that's the reason I have that. I want to make sure that I have a nice place to stay in my golden years. But I'll close with this. Every Sunday we educate you on how to keep that money 100% safe. And people say, well, when should I buy long-term care insurance? When you can. When health changes, you won't get it at any cost. And the safer money, it depends on when you want to stop the bleeding. You're losing money, or even if you're not losing money, are you protecting what you worked hard for? Because at any given time, there could be a problem.
1: Right. And again, our Safer Money Solutions Show, it is every Sunday at 9 o'clock right here on News Talk KBOI. And Ron, thanks again. Have a good rest of your weekend. Always excellent information.
0: You too, buddy.
1: And thanks again.
0: You're welcome, buddy.
1: And have a good weekend.
0: Take care.
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8: Welcome to Music and the Spoken Word with the Tabernacle Choir and Orchestra at Temple Square. Conducting today's program is Mac Wilberg, with organist Brian Mathias, and the spoken word by Debbie.

Social platforms have introduced many new phenomena. One of them is placing a hashtag in front of a word, tagging it so it becomes searchable. It's estimated that the phrase hashtag blessed has been used in more than 100 million posts on Instagram alone. Often, this tag is used to highlight something received or experienced, a gift, vacation, or a special moment. But blessings from heaven are more than moments of good fortune. They are often tender, specific, timely, and merciful gifts given in love by God to His children. In many ways, God's blessings are an extension of His hand in our lives, guiding, supporting, and preparing us according to His will. Even when it feels as though we are not receiving the blessings we need, it does not mean He is absent. Some blessings simply take time to be recognized or to unfold. Divine blessings come in many ways. Some are given simply because we are children of God. He desires to bless all of us. As the New Testament records, He maketh His sun to rise on the evil and on the good, and sendeth rain on the just and on the unjust. Other blessings are conditioned on our obedience to God's commandments. The book of Malachi teaches, "Bring ye all the tithes into the storehouse, and prove me now herewith, if I will not open you the windows of heaven and pour you out a blessing." These blessings require us to act in faith before we receive. And still, others are held in reserve, waiting for us to ask with a sincere heart. Jesus, teaching His disciples, declared, "Until now, you have not asked for anything in my name. Ask, and you will receive, so that your joy may be complete." God is eager to bless us. And just as He promised covenant Israel that He would rejoice over them and do them good, even with His whole heart and whole soul, He likewise desires to bless us today. As we look for the blessings He has already granted, strive to act in obedience to His commandments, and ask in faith for the blessings we need, fully trusting His timing, we can rest assured, knowing we are in His hands and in His sight.

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6: Salutes and memories. I'm Paul Stevens, Fox News. Congressional leaders mourning the loss of South Carolina Republican Senator Lindsey Graham, the senator passing away last night at 71.
7: This news just absolutely shocked Washington. Graham had just been overseas meeting with Ukrainian leader Volodymyr Zelensky. He came back to Washington and died last night after suffering from what his office called, quote, a brief sudden illness. Graham was trying to broker a deal to end the war in Ukraine.
8: I've never been more optimistic than I am today that we have the formula to end this war. Help Ukraine be more lethal. Let those supporting Russia to know it's going to be a price to be paid if you keep doing it.
7: Now, Graham came to the House in the GOP wave of 1995. He later served as one of the House prosecutors in the impeachment trial of former President Clinton.
6: And that's Fox's Chad Pergram. President Trump paying tribute on Truth Social, calling Lindsey Graham, quote, one of the greatest people and senators I have ever known. He's ordered U.S. flags to fly at half staff of the White House and government buildings nationwide to honor the now late Senator Lindsey Graham. Tributes to Mr. Graham pouring in from all around the world, as well as Israeli Prime Minister Benjamin Netanyahu, who spoke earlier today.
9: He was a wonderful, wonderful friend, a great American patriot, and a great champion of the Israel-American alliance, and I'll miss him personally a lot. I really, really thought the world of him.
6: The Prime Minister on Fox and Friends weekend, South Carolina Governor Henry McMaster, set to appoint a temporary senator to serve out the final months of Graham's current term. State Republicans will then have to quickly choose a replacement nominee for the November election in South Carolina. 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
11: Well, I don't have to tell you that the hot weather is here, and if you're uncomfortable, would you feel more comfortable if you were a few pounds lighter? It kind of works that way. You know, last year, I started Vim & Vigor's Collagenate. I lost 20 pounds in less than 5 weeks' time, so I felt much better through the hot summer months. And fortunately, Collagenate promotes a true, safe, healthy fat loss, so I'm still feeling good this year, and I just really enjoy the freedom of that. 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We love having Carla on the show. It's such great information and such encouraging news about Collagenate. 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Welcome. How are you today?
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11: 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And that's what we'll talk about today. It's helped thousands of people, including myself, to lose weight, improve their joints, look and feel better, have better natural energy, and numerous other benefits. As we begin the conversation today, Carla, let's start off with hearing from a very satisfied customer of yours whose life was improved dramatically when she tried Collagenate. And this is Bernadine. I want you to listen to what Bernadine has to say.
12: I really needed to lose weight. I was tired, lethargic. So far, using the Collagenate, I've lost 46 pounds, inches off of my chest, my waist, my hips, my thighs. I was at about a 20, pushing into a size 22. I'm down to a size 14. People have been telling me I look younger. I've lost 46 pounds
11: Wow.
12: with Collagenate. It's just one of the best investments I've ever made.
11: 46 pounds, Carla. What a wonderful story.
5: Yeah, she's feeling a lot better.
11: Yes, and she sounds like she is. She mentioned she was tired, lethargic before. Looks younger. Best investment that she's ever made. Carla, for those who are new listening to our conversation, why don't you explain first, what is Collagenate and how can it help someone lose weight like it does?
5: Sure, yes. Collagenate is a specially formulated liquid collagen supplement, and collagen is that main protein that makes up our hair, skin, ligaments, and joints.
11: Mm-hmm.
5: And it's simple. You just take a tablespoon of collagenate once a day. But what it does is it assists our bodies in repairing, so we put on better muscle tone, which in turn naturally helps us to burn more fat and calories all the time. So it naturally helps us to have a better metabolism so that we can burn the fat, keep the muscle, and look healthier and leaner and feel better, like Bernadine definitely is.
11: Sure. Well, you know, and that certainly is the reasoning behind how Collagenate works. But is it important that we kind of gravitate toward the natural aspect of losing weight, Carla? There's so many options out there these days. And as we detail the information about Collagenate, it really comes down to a simple sort of basic method of how it works, right?
5: Yes, well, there's no stimulants or laxatives or hormones or anything in collagenate that are going to be detrimental to you. It's a natural supplement. It's designed to help your body naturally have a better metabolism,
11: mm-hmm.
5: which is what we want. We don't want to take things that are just kind of giving us a water loss or a sense of maybe thinking that we're losing weight but not promoting a true fat loss. And that's really what makes collagenate unique, is that it promotes a true, safe fat loss so that we can lose the weight healthily and keep the weight off.
11: Indeed. Now, Bernadine lost 46 pounds. I've lost 20 in 5 weeks' time on collagenate. Carla, is this type of weight loss fairly common with collagenate?
5: Yes, it is. Some people get results right away. Some people have dropped a pant size in the very first couple weeks. Other times it may take a few weeks to kick in. But collagenate does work on the majority of people. We've had people lose as much as 2 to 3 pant sizes within the 3 months. And that is, of course, if they have that weight to lose. And that's the nice thing about collagenate, is it helps you to lose the fat that you need. But it's not going to make a thin person thinner. It just helps a person that needs to lose weight lose weight.
11: You know, Carla, we have really great news when it comes to sort of taking collagenate. You don't have to keep up with this and track that and write this down and dosage this. I mean, you tell us how it works. You take a tablespoon and you're done, right? Tell us how it's done.
5: Yes, it's a tablespoon of collagenate once a day. It is very absorbable. It's a protein supplement, so it assists our bodies in repairing so that we can have better muscle tone, which in turn naturally helps us to burn more fat and calories. You do not need to go on a strict diet. In fact, we do not promote strict dieting. We just, especially at the beginning, just tell people, take the tablespoon of collagenate, you know, let it do its thing, and,
11: right.
5: and keep us posted on how you're doing.
11: That's simple. If you're just joining our conversation, we're talking with our friend Carla Jarrett, the Vim, by the way, of Vim and Vigor. Now, if you go to their website, you're going to see a picture of Carla and her husband Rick there in the top left corner. Very dear couple. Their website is www.vimandvigor.com. 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Now, there are a few other Vim and Vigor companies, believe it or not, out there, and products out there as well that have nothing to do with Collagenate. 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Carla, let's listen to a conversation that you had with one of your younger customers. 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
5: 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How are you, Leonic?
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5: Uh-huh.
13: The first 3 months, I lost 40 pounds and gone down 6 pound sizes. I continued taking collagenate throughout the year, and I lost a total of 80 pounds.
5: Now, what's surprising to me is that it's been 2.5 years, and you've still kept the weight off.
13: Yes.
5: Because I know you haven't necessarily taken collagenate consistently over those 2.5 years.
13: No.
5: Which is nice. So there's been periods where there's been several months where you did not take collagenate, but you still kept the weight off.
13: Yes.
5: That, and that's good. So you're not dependent on taking collagenate for keeping the weight off, but I'm sure you feel better and have just better natural energy when you're taking it.
13: Yes, before collagenate, I was having trouble staying awake in class. But now, after taking collagenate, I am more alert and I have more energy throughout the day.
5: And have your grades gone up in school?
13: Yes, it actually has. My grades has increased.
5: I know your mother is really so ecstatic because it helps you so much with your schooling and your self-esteem, and it's kind of your whole life turnaround.
13: The most amazing part of losing weight, I'm able to fit in the rides at the amusement park.
5: That's nice.
13: I've been getting a lot of compliments from people from church at school, and it has improved my self-esteem tremendously.
5: Leonic, if you were talking to somebody else your age,

0: for being out, listening out for me and taking down the number for Bim and Vigor's College and Aid.
1: Well, thank you so much, Leonic.
0: Okay, thank you very much.
1: Thank you so much for your time.
2: You know, Carla, I never get tired of hearing Leonic tell his story. It's just amazing, this young man suffering with so many things, diabetes and things of this nature, overweight, of course, at this young age. But because of collagen aid, Carla, his life is forever changed. Let's kind of bring that in perspective here. This young man's life is forever changed because of collagen aid. My goodness, where do we start with Leonic? I mean, tremendous weight loss. Tell us, how does collagen aid keep the weight off from us in general, Carla?
1: Well, yes, because he's kept it off for several years now, over 2 years, about 3 years now, yeah, since he first started at 17 years of age. And he had tried several things before collagen aid that had not worked for him. You know, it's kind of hard to get a 17-year-old to really do a lot of things, but his mother was really wanting to help him, heard us on the radio, and got him 3 bottles of collagen, a 3-month supply. And she called me at the end of the 3 months, and he had lost 40 pounds already in the first 3 months.
2: Wow.
1: And then, of course, you know, and then he continued to lose 80 pounds in the course of the year. But the nice thing is it promoted a true, safe fat loss for him, so he's been able to keep it off now. And the other nice thing is that he did not need to go on a crazy diet. He says that he was still able to go out and do things with his friends and eat. See, he claims that he really did not consciously change his diet. And that's what's nice about collagenate, is that people can get on collagenate. What we find is that they naturally start making better food choices without consciously having to be on a diet.
2: Interesting.
1: And so he did not feel deprived at all and was able to lose all this weight. I really just like that he says he's now able to enjoy life. He knows he can ride the rides at the amusement park. He can play with friends. The people in his church have told him how proud they were of him. It's really raised his self-esteem and, sure, and improved his eyes dramatically.
2: Well, and you know, too, it's the emotional, it's the physical, but also there is a health benefit there that has sort of given him a new lease on life, hasn't it?
1: Oh, definitely. Well, he was diabetic. Yeah. He still is,
2: sure,
1: but he's able to maintain it now. He's not having any issues with his insulin spiking or anything.
2: Wow.
1: So he's really much healthier. And he was even having seizures, and epileptic seizures and things beforehand. Mm. And that's all cleared up now.
2: What a great example he is, and we appreciate Leonic and his success. If you're just joining our conversation, we're talking with our friend Carla Jarrett, the Vim of Vim and Vigor, and we're talking about collagenate today, their product, of course, an exclusive product of theirs. Carla's going to be with us for a bit longer, discussing the many benefits of collagenate. Of course, the signature result is weight loss, but there are many other great benefits we'll detail for you here in a moment. 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Again, 800-622-8446. In a moment, I'll give you a very good reason to call that number right now. Now, we've listened to several, Carla, who've lost weight quickly with collagenate. Let's listen to this conversation that you and Rick had with Marcia. Now, Marcia did not lose weight immediately with collagenate, but did get very good results in another area. And so let's listen to Marcia tell her story.
3: Marcia, how are you?
4: Good.
5: Hi, Marcia. You've been taking collagenate from Vim and Vigor?
4: Yes.
5: So how are you doing so far?
4: Real good. I took it for several months before I noticed any weight loss in particular, but what I noticed at first was that I had a quite painful bursitis in my right thumb joint where it connects to my wrist,
5: mm-hmm,
4: to where I couldn't even hold a bottle or open anything or do much.
5: Mm-hmm.
4: And when I was at the point where I thought I might want to give up on the collagenate, I was noticing that the pain in that joint was getting better. And I kind of connected the two and decided to just keep taking the collagenate. And I kept taking it and kept taking it. My thumb kept getting better and better and better. And then it was probably about the maybe fourth or fifth month, just kind of started losing weight and lost 35 pounds.
5: 35 pounds. So what's interesting is when you got started on Vim and Vigor's collagenate, you didn't notice the weight loss right away, but you did notice that your thumb was feeling better.
4: Right, and then I noticed I probably started to lose inches in my legs before actual weight, and now lost the weight and just keep losing it, and I really haven't exercised much, if at all, so I know that if I could get doing that again, it would probably even be better.
5: Mm-hmm. But still, to lose 35 pounds without exercising, mm-hmm, that's
4: right,
5: good. I mean, obviously, we would like to get your whole body healthy and get you a little bit of exercise in there, too, for your heart,
3: cardio,
5: your
3: yeah,
5: heart and your body.
3: Mm-hmm.
5: But,
4: right,
5: but to lose 35 pounds, that's also taking a lot of weight off your body, so if you start exercise or even start a walking program now, your body will hold up better and your joints will hold up better because you have less weight to carry around.
4: Oh, definitely.
5: Mm-hmm. And 35 pounds, that's a big chunk to take off.
4: Oh, yeah. I feel better and clothes fit better and all kinds of things are better.
5: Mm-hmm. Great. It's important that people understand how collagenate works. It's not a drug. There's no stimulants in it. It's a collagen supplement, and collagen being the main protein that

0: makes up our ligaments and joints. It helps your body to repair. For some people, they lose weight right from the beginning. We've had people drop 10 pounds in the first week or two. For other people, though, like in your situation, it sounds like your bursitis was probably more of an issue for your body to take care of. So the collagen was helping to repair in that area. Once your bursitis cleared up, then you were able to lose the 35 pounds.
1: Sounds good. Yeah. I didn't know the whole technicalities of it all. I just know what it was doing and and the time frame and stuff. And I just, I don't know, it must have just been the Lord or something. I just didn't give up. Just kept taking it anyway.
0: Well, and, good. I'm glad. Yeah, because 35 pounds is a good amount to lose. So the end result is good for you.
2: And just to have the use of your hand, a full use of your hand is really great.
1: Oh, that,
2: you know, that's
1: really
2: even
1: good,
2: more important.
1: In my job, I use both hands, and I was real concerned with how that was going to play out because it was very painful.
3: You know, Carla, this is interesting to hear the conversation because one of the great things that I pick up out of Marcia's comments is I don't know how it all works, but all I know is that it works. And so I think, you know, we get to a point where we detail the information, the mechanics of how it works. The bottom line is something about this is working for people across the country. And we just hear testimony after testimonial of just wonderful success. Now, of course, she lost weight, 35 pounds, but got good improvements with her bursitis. Tell us how collagenate sort of goes to the area in our bodies that it needs to sort of repair, if you will.
4: Yes, that's very common. Anybody with bursitis, arthritis, achy joints, or injuries will usually find that they get improvements in those areas first before the weight loss. The body seems to get the collagenate in and uses that collagen where it's really needed. So it is quite common for people with any sort of joint type things to notice improvements on those areas. And then the weight loss does kick in. In Marcia's case, it was good that she stayed with it because here she lost 35 pounds in the fourth and fifth month.
3: Wow. You know, Carla, I've seen similar sounding things at the store and even online. Tell us what makes collagenate, your product, different than other supplements that we can just go pick off the shelf.
4: Yes, definitely. We work with one of the top collagen experts in the country at helping collagenate to be the most absorbable, and it really does make a difference. Our collagenate's been compared molecularly next to other collagen supplements, and collagenate is much superior in that the body can absorb and utilize the collagen, and that's really what makes the difference because just a powdered collagen is not going to absorb very well. There's even other liquid supplements that just are not formulated so that the body can absorb it well. So we've got to be careful to make sure that we take a product that's going to give us the results. And the label doesn't always tell that. It's really what the product does for you when you take it. That's really the true tail sign,
3: sure.
4: I should say.
3: Exactly. Well, and of course, your investment of years and years of research and care and testing it over and over again, and the result now is collagenate, that has not gone unnoticed, of course, and certainly that is one of the reasons why you sort of have the edge with collagenate. So,
4: and I should say, too, that it works on animals, because you'd said it was interesting that Marcia just said she didn't know how it works, but it does. And it does work on animals, and that's what's the nice thing, too, because obviously that shows that it's not a placebo. We have lots of people that give it to their dogs with arthritis, and then they notice all of a sudden their dogs are running around and jumping on the bed again.
3: Well, I know a fat tabby cat that I can give this to.
4: Yeah, it works at helping them lose weight, too.
3: Just amazing. You know, Carla, you know, we're talking about the fact that there's different types of collagen products out there. And in light of that, there are people that are sort of mistakenly getting the wrong thing and then wondering why they're not getting the results that we're talking about today. We want to make sure that people find the right product. It's called Collagenate. And Carla, I've asked you to do this in previous conversations. I'll ask you again. If you could spell it for us, that would be great.
4: Yes, Collagenate is with an A-T-E on the end, not the number 8. It's Collagenate. So it's Collagenate, like rejuvenate. And Collagenate is the name of the product. Sometimes people hear Vim and Vigor. Vim and Vigor is the name of our company, but Collagenate is the name of the product. And there's some other Vim and Vigor type products out there, and people sometimes accidentally buy those, and then they don't get the results, of course, that they do on Collagenate. So people want to make sure that they get the right thing for the right results.
3: Indeed. And vimandvigor.com is the website. 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The special on collagenate, the word SUMMER. Carla's going to be with us for a few more minutes, giving us tips on how to get lean and healthy and feeling good now that the hot weather is here. But jot the number down while you can and call and take advantage of the discounts there, too. 800-622-THIN. 1-800-622-8446. You can also get the summer discount over the phone, of course, by calling 1-800-622-THIN. 1-800-622-8446. Now, Carla, we've heard how some have lost weight quickly right from the get-go with collagenate, while, you know, for others it may be a few other things that are happening first. What should someone do if they're not losing weight within, say, the first month on collagenate?
4: Well, they should definitely give us a call, because we like to walk through things, make sure they're taking collagenate correctly, make sure that everything's going right. Also, sometimes by talking to people, we can find out what's going on and really give them good guidance for getting the best results possible. It's very easy to take, of course, but it's amazing how many times we're talking to people, we can give them little tips and really make them get the best results possible on collagenate.
3: Carla, give us maybe a factor or two that may slow down the weight loss for a person.
4: Yes, there's a few things that can slow down weight loss for people. I mean, obviously age. As we get older, our body's metabolism naturally slows down. It gets harder to lose. For women, especially menopause, is a really tough time to lose. The hormones are changing. I should say that's kind of our specialty. We have lots of women going through menopause that have gotten very good results. But, of course, the body's more stubborn about losing at that time in our lives. A slow metabolism. Some people just genetically are not blessed with a very good metabolism, whereas other people have real, you know, the people that can eat anything and not gain weight.
3: Right.
4: Sometimes crazy diets in the past may have slowed our metabolism. So people that have done diets that are really extreme, where you're only eating maybe 500 calories a day, or people that have done fasting in the past, those things, unfortunately, they work while you're doing them, but then they slow the metabolism down and then make it hard to lose again. They also cause a muscle loss, which is not good, because then you're losing your metabolism slowing because you've lost muscle.
3: Yeah.
4: A stress can make it hard to lose weight, or just a single very stressful event can all of a sudden kind of change somebody's metabolism and make it really difficult to lose. Or sometimes you see a stressful event happens and somebody gains a bunch of weight afterwards because their metabolism has been damaged. Obviously, overeating makes it hard to lose weight. And the lack of exercise, of course, you know, makes it difficult to lose weight. And then the other thing that really can make it hard, that's very common, is having too much yeast or candida in our system.
3: Sure, sure. And we've talked about that in times past. Carla, is there something that we can do? Let's say we're starting on collagenate and we're excited and we just began the program, so to speak. And is there things that we can do sort of proactively, if you will, to sort of help the weight loss process? I would say, you know, cut out the 3 Snickers bars a day. That's a start,
4: obvious,
3: right?
4: Yeah, obvious things like that. I mean, don't go through a gallon of ice cream every night and think a tablespoon of collagenate is going to counteract that. You know,
3: exactly.
4: So be sensible. We don't tell people to go on a strict diet, but obviously by keeping proper portion sizes, you know, keeping our portion sizes reasonable and trying to make good food choices without having to completely deprive ourselves. What we usually find is as people get on collagenate and they start feeling better, like with Leonic in your case, that they're feeling better because collagenate's feeding the body, they're starting to lose, and they naturally start making better food choices and cause a shift in the way that they eat, and also in wanting to get some more movement and exercise because they're feeling better or their joints are feeling better. All those things are nice because they cause a shift that makes more of a long-term fat loss.
3: Very interesting. Carla, the information's great. As we round out our time here in just a couple of minutes here, as people call the number, 1-800-622-THIN, that's 800-622-8446, they can order, of course, there on the phone. I'll talk about the summer discount here in a moment, but they can also call that number if they have questions, right?
4: Oh, definitely. We have a well-trained staff, and even if the staff can't answer people's questions, they can leave a message. I try to get back to everyone. And really, our goal is to educate and to help people get the best results possible.
3: Indeed. Carla, thank you so much for making such an incredible product. It's obviously changing the lives and blessing so many people across the country. It's just wonderful. Thank you for what you do and for joining us today, of course.
4: Well, thank you. You have a great rest of your day.
3: You too, Carla. Thank you so much. You know, the hot weather is definitely here, so don't feel uncomfortable by carrying around those extra pounds. You want to get rid of them anyway. You've really sort of been in angst of how to do that. 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
8: Hi, my name is Kathy Reynolds. 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I've lost 7 pounds. Love the energy level that it gives me. 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
13: True patriot.
14: I just can't believe it. He was like a member of the family to me. It's very tough.
13: President Trump reacting to the death of South Carolina Senator Lindsey Graham on NBC's Meet the Press. The senator died last night at 71.
14: Graham especially advised Trump on foreign policy matters such as Iran and Russia, and he had just returned from Ukraine and on Friday announced an agreement with the Trump administration to move forward on a package of Russia sanctions.
13: That's Fox's Alex Hogan. Traffic is flowing in the Strait of Hormuz. That's according to U.S. Central Command following another round of strikes on Iran. The U.S. says Iran struck a ship in the strait yesterday and also attacked several Gulf countries. America's listening to Fox News.
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21: A better life with Dr. Sanjay Gupta.
22: There are lots of things you can measure to get an idea of how healthy you are at any given moment. Temperature, heart rate, blood pressure, just to name a few. But how about how healthy you will be and how long you're likely to live? According to a new study out of the University at Buffalo, two simple strength tests are pretty accurate at predicting longevity in older women. One is hand grip strength, and the other is how quickly people can stand up from a seated position without using their arms. By the way, I remember interviewing former President Jimmy Carter when he was quite old and being really impressed how he just popped out of the chair without using his arms. Not a lot of older people can actually do that. But I think the message here is that maintaining strength as you age is going to help you perform everyday activities, but also help you avoid injury and stay independent. I'm Dr. Sanjay Gupta, helping you live a better life.
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0: 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No matter your worship style, there is a place for you at St. Michael's, and you will still have time to get on the golf course, on the water, or in the hammock. 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More information can be found at stmichaelscathedral.org. That is stmichaelscathedral.org. Come celebrate at the corner of 8th and State. We would love to meet you.
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9: There are lots of things you can measure to get an idea of how healthy you are at any given moment. Temperature, heart rate, blood pressure, just to name a few. But how about how healthy you will be and how long you're likely to live? According to a new study out of the University at Buffalo, two simple strength tests are pretty accurate at predicting longevity in older women. One is hand grip strength, and the other is how quickly people can stand up from a seated position without using their arms. By the way, I remember interviewing former President Jimmy Carter when he was quite old and being really impressed how he just popped out of the chair without using his arms. Not a lot of older people can actually do that. But I think the message here is that maintaining strength as you age is going to help you perform everyday activities, but also help you avoid injury and stay independent. I'm Dr. Sanjay Gupta, helping you live a better life.
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0: Fox News. President Trump and leaders from around the world are reacting to the death of Senator Lindsey Graham.
1: The president reacting early this morning to this news, writing in part on Truth Social, quote, "Senator Lindsey Graham, one of the greatest people and senators I have ever known, is dead. He was always working and is a true American patriot. Lindsey will be greatly missed." Graham currently serves as the chairman of the Senate Budget Committee. The Republican was a proponent for a more robust national defense and traveled the world advocating for a more aggressive U.S. foreign policy. Graham advised Trump on Iran and Russia and had just announced an agreement on Friday with the Trump administration to move forward on a package of Russian sanctions. Ukrainian President Volodymyr Zelensky reacting to this news of his death, writing, quote, "Lindsey was a true defender of freedom and the values that make our world safer."
0: Fox's Alex Hogan. Graham's passing is raising concerns about whether the Senate will be able to pass President Trump's agenda ahead of the midterm elections.
2: Republicans are down another body in the Senate here right now. They're down effectively to 51. We don't know the status of Senator McConnell. And what this probably means is it creates some very tricky math in the near term until they get an immediate successor for Senator Graham in the Senate. He has been the chair of the Budget Committee. They've been trying to do budget reconciliation 3.0. That's something that has to come through that committee. That's going to be a problem until they get somebody else to chair that committee. It's going to be a problem in the Senate to start with. They need to try to confirm Todd Blanche as the attorney general. His confirmation hearing is this week, and just to get his vote out of committee is going to be very challenging. They won't have somebody right away.
0: Fox's Chad Pergram. South Carolina's Republican governor will appoint a temporary senator to serve the final months of Graham's current term. 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
0: The U.S. launched major airstrikes on Iran early today after an Iranian attack on a container ship in the Strait of Hormuz forced its crew to abandon the vessel. U.S. Central Command says about 140 targets were hit, including missile and drone launch sites. Iran retaliated with missile and drone attacks targeting countries hosting U.S. forces, including Bahrain, Kuwait, Oman, and Jordan. The latest escalation further threatens fragile ceasefire talks and raises new concerns over security in the Strait of Hormuz, a critical route for global oil and natural gas shipments. Recovery mode in Missouri following deadly flash flooding.
5: More than 350 people were rescued throughout the day Friday, including 202 campers and staff from Camp Tomsock, where 8 Black Hawk helicopters were flown in to help evacuate those stranded campers and bring them to safety. Governor Mike Kehoe visiting the Arcadia Valley Elementary School command post where he met with first responders. Yesterday, one person confirmed dead, a 23-year-old woman out of Crawford County who was swept away by floodwaters. On the weather front, conditions expected to be summer-like with highs in the 80s and 90s with dry time, little chances for rain in the days ahead. In southeastern Missouri, I'm meteorologist Jane Minar. Fox weather.
0: Typhoon Bavi has weakened to a tropical storm, but it's still bringing heavy rain and strong winds to eastern China. The storm made landfall late Saturday, triggering the evacuation of more than 2 million people, including nearly 300,000 in Shanghai. Hundreds of flights were canceled and more than 1,300 trees were knocked down. Toronto police are searching for two gunmen after a shooting at the city's Salsa on St. Clair festival. Two people were killed, four hurt. No arrests have been made. I'm Pam Puso, and this is Fox News.
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7: 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And then that got like, oops, reeled back in and rescinded. 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
9: Welcome to Washington. I'm John Roberts in for Brett Baer. We have new information on the U.S. strikes this week against Iran. Plus, the U.S. is preparing to host a global summit on transnational far-left terrorism. Democrats have an Israel problem. We will tell you what that means for the party. But first, an interview with the former partner of the man accused of assassinating conservative commentator Charlie Kirk was played during the preliminary hearing. Senior correspondent Claudia Cowan is in Provo, Utah. She's got the details for us.
10: Good evening, John. The prosecution has now rested its case, and now it's the defense's turn, with witnesses from the ATF taking the stand. After more delays due to objections by the defense and Erica Kirk's attorney, that much-anticipated interview with Tyler Robinson's former roommate and romantic partner finally played in court. Lance Twiggs was given immunity for doing this recorded interview with the prosecution back in April. Twiggs says Robinson left early on the morning of September 10th, the day Charlie Kirk was killed, and claims not to have heard from him until 11 that night. Text messages were shown and read in court where prosecutors say Robinson admitted to Twiggs that he was the one who assassinated the conservative commentator and had left a confession note under his keyboard. Twiggs finally saw Robinson in person the next day.
11: Did he talk about what he had done?
12: Didn't go into detail. I just asked him in person if what he said was true the night before, and he said it was. He started crying a little bit and said he wishes he hadn't done it.
10: Twiggs was asked about security camera images of Robinson and says it appeared to be him. He recognized his shoes and sunglasses. Twiggs says while Robinson talked about politics, he did not specifically mention Kirk before the day of the shooting.
11: How about political issues? So did you ever talk about gender identity issues and LGBTQ rights?
12: No, not really. Usually if he did talk about politics stuff, it was relating to Trump or current like policies being issued or voted on.
10: Twiggs also testified that before the shooting, Robinson was trying to get a hold of a rifle and was interested in engraving bullets for an upcoming hunting trip. Engraved bullets found in the suspected murder weapon were shown in court. That evidence brought Erica Kirk to tears. Only a portion of the 37-minute interview was shown in court, but the judge says he will consider the entire Twiggs recording when he determines whether there is enough probable cause to move this case to trial.
9: All right, we'll look forward to more of that. Claudia Cowan for us with the update. Claudia, thank you.
11: Did you and he ever talk about politics?
12: He did more than me. I didn't really, still don't really keep up with politics very much. He'd usually talk about stuff he heard on the radio.
11: What about Charlie Kirk? Did he ever talk about Charlie Kirk?
12: I personally had never heard him talk about Charlie Kirk before specifically.
9: Let's bring in Joshua Redder. He is a Fox News contributor and criminal defense attorney. We talked at length about this earlier. While Lance Twiggs seemed to suggest that Tyler Robinson did not appear overtly political in any of their discussions. He definitely, and we saw this in the text messages that were exchanged on Discord, saw Charlie Kirk as a purveyor of hate.
13: Yeah, that was an interesting moment during his testimony through that recorded statement where he said that he didn't hear him talk much about politics or even Charlie Kirk, whereas his text messages revealed that he was nearly obsessed with him. And even the etchings that he put on the bullets seemed to be that he was obsessing over this moment that he wanted to have and in this assassination that was all targeted at this man, that he said that he just could no longer deal with his hate. So whatever conversations they may have had, how honest Lance Twiggs was being about all of that, I think it's very clear through the text messages, the Discord chats, the letter that he left behind, that he intended to kill Charlie Kirk because of the person that he was and what he stood for.
9: So in this interview, the things that really stuck out to me were the talk about the engraved bullet casings and apparently Tyler Robinson's reaction.

0: time through his own words, either coming out of his mouth or through his own hand. He has certainly done a lot of the work for the prosecution. Add to that the case that we had from the rest of the week with the forensics regarding the surveillance and the DNA and now the bullets. It is a very, very powerful case that the prosecution has presented.
1: In those text messages, Tyler Robinson appeared to be very concerned about the rifle that he said that he dropped outside of the scene of the Charlie Kirk assassination. Here's a little bit of that exchange. He says, delete this exchange, first of all. Then he goes on to say, my dad wants photos of the rifle. He says, grandpa wants to know who has what. The feds released a photo of the rifle, and it's very unique. He's calling me right now, not answering. I mean, when you put together the pieces of this puzzle, the purpose of the preliminary hearing is to find out whether or not this will be held over for trial. It would seem that the prosecution more than met their burden in holding this over.
0: I think absolutely. I mean, if they were simply going in to try to reach that low threshold, they probably met that on day one or two. But bear in mind, too, this is a death penalty case. And so a lot of this evidence they're going to have to use later on to convince jurors after a conviction to put him to death, the greatest punishment that we have in this country. So some of this evidence about the etchings and understanding how he almost viewed this as a joke is going to go a long way with those jurors and might be part of the reason why prosecutors wanted to make sure that it was admissible at this point in the proceedings.
1: Just real quick for us, Josh, do you believe that this will ever get to trial, or do you think he'll cut some sort of a plea deal with the prosecution?
0: I think after this week, his team is probably seriously thinking about going to the prosecution and asking for that hat in hand. But it's up to the prosecution whether or not they want to take the death penalty off the table.
1: All right, we'll see where it goes. Josh Ritter, as always, thanks for the analysis. Appreciate it.
0: Absolutely.
1: So far, there are no reports of new U.S. military activity against Iran. Meanwhile, sirens sounded at least three times in Bahrain, home to the U.S. Navy's 5th Fleet headquarters. Iranian missiles also targeted Kuwait and Qatar. We have Fox Team coverage. Mike Tobin in Tel Aviv has got the latest on the U.S. military action. We begin, though, with White House correspondent Aisha Hasni. Good evening, Aisha.
2: And John, good evening to you. Here at the White House, some breaking news. We have just been given an update on what's been happening with Iran. A U.S. official telling us that technical talks will continue with Iran despite those strikes back and forth. And the administration is still committed to finding a resolution. That is coming from the administration, even after Iran violated this memorandum of understanding. And even as millions of Iranians flooded the streets in Iran, threatening to kill the president.
3: Hundreds of mourners dressed in black hold a giant red flag that reads, "We will kill Trump." Another group of women hold up puzzle pieces that read, "Killing you is not enough. For us, we want to uproot demons." And this man holds up a sign that simply reads, "Revenge." That is the message Iran is sending on this final day of Ayatollah Ali Khamenei's funeral. Despite the scenes on the streets, President Trump reveals Iran's leaders are calling him to cut a deal.
4: They called a little while ago. They want to make a deal so bad. I just don't know if they're worthy of making a deal. I don't know that they're going to honor the deal.
3: As the president mulls whether the U.S. will return to a full-scale military conflict,
5: the president knows how to play his hand better than anybody else in the world.
3: Renewed scrutiny on his security. The New York Times reports it was the Secret Service that urged the president to leave the NATO summit in Turkey aboard the old Air Force One instead of the new Qatari-donated plane he arrived in, raising questions about whether the plane was retrofitted with sufficient security measures. The White House pushing back, telling Fox the new Air Force One is a state-of-the-art aircraft that has been fitted with high-level security protocols that ensure the safety of the president and his staff. The president did not divulge if there was a specific threat on his life that prompted the plane swap, but he says he is Iran's top target.
4: I have a threat all the time. I'm number one on their list.
2: And John, oil prices fell on the news that Iran has reached out to the president to try to cut a new deal, but Strait traffic is still moving slowly. A U.S. official tells us the U.S. helped move ships in the double digits, but the tracking firm Kepler reports only 6 vessels crossed today. That is compared to 25 yesterday in the Strait of Hormuz.

0: John.
1: Well, we will soon find out if Iran is serious this time. Aisha Hasni for us on the North Lawn. Thanks, Aisha. We're getting new information about the results of two nights of U.S. airstrikes against Iran. Our senior correspondent Mike Tobin's in Tel Aviv with that part of the story.
2: Struck another 90 targets inside Iran, from missile launchers to runways. Two rail bridges were targeted, which the U.S. said were used by Iran to transport weapons. State media reported explosions in Bushehr, home to a massive nuclear facility. But a U.S. official said the targets were on the coast. The nuclear plant was never hit. 14 people reportedly killed, 9 of them members of Iran's Revolutionary Guard, all in the aftermath of 3 commercial tankers struck by Iran while transiting the Strait of Hormuz.
3: That was a deliberate provocation. Iran had to have anticipated the United States' response.
2: The Gulf Cooperation Council calls the attacks a violation of international law. Still, Iran remains defiant, its parliament speaker posting, "The Strait of Hormuz will only open with Iranian arrangements, not American threats." The Kingdom of Jordan intercepted 8 Iranian missiles. Iran also launching strikes against Bahrain, Qatar, and Kuwait. Most were intercepted. Only Kuwait reported that someone was injured by falling debris. The 6-day funeral for the slain Ayatollah Ali Khamenei ended in his hometown, Mashhad, manifesting as a show of resistance and mistrust of the U.S.
4: There are strong politicians who change what they say every day, and we should not have met with or trusted the agreement we signed.
5: From the first day of the ceasefire and the memorandum of understanding, it was clear that all of this was nonsense.
2: Iran's Foreign Minister Abbas Araghchi spent the afternoon working the phones. He reached out to his counterparts in Saudi Arabia, Oman, Qatar, and Turkey, trying to drum up diplomatic support. John?
1: All right. Mike Tobin for us. Mike, thank you so much.
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20: You know, summer is a great time to re-examine how much time your kids are spending on social media, along with what they are seeing and who they are engaging with. Ask them how the posts in their feed make them feel. These apps are built to be addictive, so kids, all of us in fact, will keep coming back for more, even when we are made to feel worse. It's bizarre. You might need to help your son or daughter reset their algorithm by unfollowing certain accounts and following or interacting with more positive ones. They might need suggestions of other healthier things to do, or to see you leading the way by example and putting your own phone away. In the run-up to bedtime, everyone's phone should go away, no questions asked. And if you need some help, sort of, I guess, resetting expectations, try engaging parents of your kids' friends for a more coordinated effort. I'm Dr. Sanjay Gupta, helping you live a better life.
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22: It's just really not a war so much, it's a denuking of Iran. This is all about taking nuclear weapons, not allowing Iran to have nuclear weapons.
23: There's going to have to be a new set of targets that the military goes after. I think top of that list, not necessarily the drones, will probably be the cruise missile and their ballistic missile production.
24: They still got an enormous missile capacity. They're going to be very hard to move on giving up their nuclear capacity. So I think we're in for quite a struggle here.
1: I'm John Roberts in for Bret Baier. Let's get some insight into the U.S. military action in Iran. Joining us tonight is retired Marine Corps Major General Arnold Punaro. General, good to have you with us. The typical strikes in around Bandar Abbas in the Strait of Hormuz, but look at this. Up toward the northwest here in Bushehr, CENTCOM struck an IRGC Aerospace Force command center, which I noted is only a number of miles away from Karg Island. And the president was talking about the possibility of taking Karg.
25: Well, John, as you and I have discussed over these many months, you've got to focus on actions, not words. Mm-hmm. And sadly, but predictably, our skepticism has been validated. Iran has reverted to form, the bad actor that they are.
1: Yep.
25: They violated the ceasefire. They have attacked shipping in the straits. The Wall Street Journal has commentary today that they may be trying to restart their nuclear program. They don't negotiate in good faith. Frankly, the worst form of delusion is self-delusion, and we're dealing with leaders in Iran that combine the two worst traits I can think of, religious fanatics and terrorists. There's no such thing as kinder, gentler terrorists. The negotiations are not going to go anywhere. I think we ought to send our negotiators home on their summer vacations. Let our military go after these targets you just discussed. Karg Island basically ships out 90% of all Iranian oil, mm-hmm. and we could seize that with the amphibious ready group with the 82nd Airborne. And in addition, we've got to continue the military pressure to reopen the straits.
1: What's interesting to me is that the IRGC doesn't seem to mind this back and forth. They hit a ship or they do something, firing missiles at bases in Kuwait or Bahrain or Qatar, and they get hit back again. And as long as they keep the U.S. off balance, they seem to be quite happy. And they also keep the price of oil up there, which they know puts pressure on President Trump. So the question that I have, and I think I've posited this to you before, is it time to just end the IRGC?
25: Well, we have to. You're never going to get beyond this if we don't do this. They're never going to agree to something that's acceptable to the United States. And even if they did, they're going to violate it just like they did during the mm-hmm. JCPOA. So our military, we've got to keep the economic pressure and the economic sanctions going for sure. But our military, they're still working down the target set. That's got to be one of their top priorities is the IRGC, because like you say, they're never going to change their stripes. You just have to take them out. The other thing we've got to do is the Congress needs to get off their duff, come back and pass the funding bills, particularly the supplemental that has all the money for the munitions. Our industry is ready to go. The Pentagon is ready to go. Mm-hmm. We don't have the money.
1: Yeah. The Wall Street Journal had an interesting analysis of why Iran keeps on acting in its belligerent fashion over the Strait of Hormuz. Has to do with paragraph 5 of the Memorandum of Understanding. This is what the Wall Street Journal said. Trump administration officials saw that clause as unlocking the strait, the main accomplishment of the president's deal. Iranian hardliners, however, have used it to push a maximalist interpretation that gives the Islamic Republic exclusive control over the waterways, a key source of leverage. The language of the deal has left the two sides fighting over that point rather than making progress on the final agreement on Iran's nuclear program. Paragraph 5 says that Iran will make arrangements to restore shipping and then work with Oman to have some sort of administrative capacity over the strait. And it looks like they're taking that very literally.
25: Well, it's poorly worded, poorly negotiated. I hate to say that about our great negotiators. They're never going to give up control of the straits, you know, voluntarily. We're going to have to basically assert control and keep them. I don't think we want to have Iran or Oman controlling the Straits or Hormuz and charging a fee, even if they're letting shipping go through.
1: Yeah. All right. Well, we'll see if the president goes back to kinetic action. You never know, because the IRGC just can't resist attacking shipping. General, good to see you as always.
25: Always a privilege,
1: Thanks
25: John.
1: Thanks for joining us. Eight men in total are now facing murder and terrorism conspiracy charges for their alleged roles in a thwarted drone and sniper attack on the UFC cage fighting show staged at the White House last month. The indictment says the plot began in May when the group began amassing money, firearms, ammunition, body armor, explosives, drones, and medical equipment. There was also communications equipment and other items. Law enforcement officials learned about the threat just 4 days before that White House event. A former Olympic canoe racer is pleading not guilty to deliberately damaging the recently renovated Lincoln Memorial reflecting pool. David Hearn, who competed in 3 Summer Olympics, entered the plea through one of his attorneys. The 67-year-old from Bethesda, Maryland, was indicted last week on a single felony count of property destruction.
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4: Fox News, I'm Roger Stern. Lindsey Graham, one of the Republican Party's most prominent senators, has died after a brief illness. President Trump on CNN State of the Union.
5: He was tired. 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
4: He had returned from Ukraine, and this from Prime Minister Benjamin Netanyahu of Israel on NBC's Meet the Press.
6: He was a wonderful, wonderful friend, a great American patriot, and a great champion of the Israel-American alliance, and I'll miss him personally.
4: Graham represented South Carolina. More tensions between the U.S. and Iran as both nations claim control of the Strait of Hormuz. 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
14: For years, we've been talking about both the positive and negative effects of being on social media. And I would say, by and large, for older adults, social media is net positive. Not all positive, but net positive. Helps them keep in touch with friends and stay social. But for younger people, social media use, especially heavy use, tends to be net negative. In fact, according to this year's World Happiness Report, youth who use social media more than 5 hours a day reported a lower level of well-being. And researchers who study this sort of thing found that many teens wish these platforms didn't even exist, and yet they can't seem to stop using them. Experts we talked to largely suggested two things. Ideally, along with your friend group, take some time offline. Also, try to recurate your algorithm so it shows you posts that'll make you feel good. I'm Dr. Sanjay Gupta, helping you live a better life.
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1: I'm John Roberts in for Brett Baer. Senior ministers from dozens of countries will be here in Washington next week to discuss what the Trump administration calls transnational far-left terrorism. But not everyone on the guest list is in favor of the initiative. Our senior foreign policy correspondent, Jillian Turner, tells us why. She's at the State Department. Good evening, Jillian.
26: Good evening to you, John. Secretary of State Marco Rubio is focusing in now on U.S. counterterrorism efforts here at home and around the globe. Right now, the State Department is focusing on what it is calling far-left political terrorism. This carried out by groups that fall under that Antifa umbrella. Rubio is convening next week here a group of senior ministers from more than 60 countries. He has invited them to Washington, hoping to crack down on far-left terrorism, which the department now tells us has surged in the U.S. and Europe since as far back as 2016.
0: Far-left political terrorism has been a threat that existed for a very long time, but it has gone unaddressed. And we're making sure that we solve that problem, the terrorist actions that those groups are taking, including kidnappings, including the targeting of critical infrastructure. That's what we're focusing on.
26: President Trump designated Antifa a domestic terrorist organization in a 2025 executive order. Then last December, Secretary Rubio slapped foreign terror labels on four European groups aligned with Antifa, and he said to expect more. So ahead of Secretary Rubio's summit, some European leaders are balking. They say their countries have no affiliations with Antifa. In response to this, officials tell us not to be fooled. They say far-left terrorists may be diffuse, but they run a, quote, well-established international network. John?
1: It's a growing problem, no question about that. Jillian Turner at the State Department. Thank you, Jillian. Democrats in Maine are jockeying for a position in the renewed race for the party's U.S. Senate nomination. Graham Plattner, who won the primary election by a landslide, has suspended his campaign amid several scandals. Correspondent Alexis McAdams tells us where things stand. She's in New York.
15: What they consider a pickup truck progressive, because I fight for issues that are important statewide.
17: Former Maine Senate President Troy Jackson officially entering the race to replace Graham Plattner, joining other candidates like former Maine CDC director Dr. Nirav Shah, working to sell themselves as the state's most progressive voice.
18: And I'm proud of the fact that when it comes to matters of policy, there is very little light between Graham and me.
17: Plattner suspended his scandal-laden campaign this week after one ex-girlfriend accused him of rape and another accused him of violating her sexual boundaries.
20: We won, and now they are not going to let us have it.
17: The oyster farmer and former veteran is blasting the Democratic establishment, who he says forced him out.
20: People in D.C. need to stay in D.C. Decisions should not be made in back rooms by people in places of political power.
17: About 600 Democratic delegates will pick the party's new Senate nominee, not voters. Party leaders say they will choose a replacement at a special nominating convention sometime this month. Now Mainers unsure who, if anyone, can beat Republican Senator Susan Collins.
22: It puts everyone in a difficult position, especially because of the fact now that Susan Collins showed up and he looked like someone that might have been able to beat him. I think if you have something in your past, it's going to come up.
26: So listen to this. Despite suspending his Senate campaign, Graham Plattner has not yet filed the paperwork, John, to be removed from the ballot. He's still on it. Fox News confirming he is holding off until the very last day of the deadline on July 13th. That's at 5 p.m., John.
1: All right. Well, we'll keep watching this one closely. Alexis McAdams for us. Thank you. Whoever wins the nomination in Maine will surely have to come out with a position on Israel. U.S. support for our longtime ally has become a major issue for Democrats this election cycle. Here's our chief Washington correspondent, Mike Emanuel.
23: Support for Israel among Democrats has dropped significantly, according to a new AP poll. In Tel Aviv, potential 2028 hopeful Rahm Emanuel, who is Jewish, warned Israel has become a pariah under Prime Minister Benjamin Netanyahu, and relations with the U.S. are likely to change.
27: Without question, the alliance is at a crossroads. This alliance needs significant changes and a new direction.
23: New York City Mayor Zoran Mamdani refuses to affirm Israel as a Jewish state, calls AIPAC monsters, and refuses to condemn intifada rhetoric. But his net favorability rating among Jewish Americans is 32 points higher than Netanyahu's. And now Democrats on November's ballot are bashing U.S. support for the prime minister.
28: The genocide that we are complicit in with our taxpayer dollars that otherwise could be used here at home to build more hospitals.
23: A new AP poll finds 58% of Democrats say the U.S. is too supportive of Israel, while around 62% say the U.S. is not supportive enough of Palestinians.
29: We all agree that
2: the innocent deaths of individuals in Palestine. That has to stop.
23: As Israel becomes a litmus test on the left, some Jewish Democrats warn anti-Israel sentiment is leading toward anti-Semitism. At least one Ohio Democrat claims it is not exclusive to his party.
3: There's this, you know, rising anti-Israel, anti-Semitic thing happening on both sides.
4: Democratic Socialist lawmaker Francesca Hong, who is running for Wisconsin governor, is now apologizing for calling the police in 2023 about a pro-Gaza protest display featuring a red splattered Israeli flag, a decision she now says she regrets. John?
1: Mike Emanuel for us tonight. Mike, thank you so much.
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19: A Better Life with Dr. Sanjay Gupta.
14: They say consistency is key, but sometimes you just gotta switch it up. A new study out of Harvard School of Public Health found that varying your exercise routine could add years to your life. what exercise someone did didn't matter much. What did matter was that all the exercises together worked all the muscle groups in their body. Now, an added benefit to changing things up is it can help you push through the plateau effect. That's when your body gets so efficient at doing something that you actually stop getting better at it. And we know from previous research that specializing in any one sport at a young age can make someone actually more prone to injury. And as experts we talk to point out, even elite athletes switch up things with their workouts, making sure to target strength, cardio, flexibility, balance, and doing that every single week. I'm Dr. Sanjay Gupta, helping you live a better life.

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7: When they hit, we hit back much on. We've already won militarily. I just don't know if they're worthy of making a deal. I don't know that they're going to honor the deal.
8: I never thought that an attack on Iran, a war against Iran, would lead to them abandoning their nuclear program. Once they're attacked by the United States and Israel, hardliners in the regime are going to be more committed than ever to their nuclear weapons program.
9: The ceasefire gave us time for our military to restore our munitions stockpiles. The might of the American military is something that the Iranians do not want to face again.
10: I'm John Roberts in for Brett Baer. All right, so where does the Iran conflict and the negotiations go from here? Let's bring in our panel, Tom Bevin, Real Clear Politics co-founder and president, Matthew Continetti, scholar at the American Enterprise Institute and Wall Street Journal opinion columnist, and Democratic strategist Adrian Elrod. So, Matthew, why don't you start us off? The president looks like he's finally had enough of the IRGC playing games. The question is, how far will he take it?
11: Well, I think the key decision here, John, was that the strikes in retaliation for the Iranian attack on shipping in the Strait of Hormuz were disproportionate. Prior to the most recent round of fighting, we had been engaged in what President Trump sometimes called love taps. Iranians shoot a cruise missile, we fire back, hit an empty radar installation. This time, as Trump said, it was 20-1. The attacks last night, even more severe. And I think that sends a definite message that the Iranians cannot exercise a veto over the Strait of Hormuz. That's the basic principle of international affairs. And right now, the battle is to open the strait. And I think we're on the path to doing so.
10: You know, Tom, as we were discussing with General Panaro just a couple of minutes ago, the fact that we're still arguing over the Strait of Hormuz, it's a lot of people shaking their heads here, because paragraph 5, which the general said was poorly worded, said that Iran would take steps to open the strait and then have negotiations with Oman and its Gulf neighbors on how to administer the strait in the future. And I think they've probably taken that pretty literally.
12: Yeah, I mean, the Trump administration is sort of caught in Groundhog Day. We're over and over and over again, we're going through the same exercise. And Trump has tried a variety of different things, right? He's used the stick, then the carrot, then the stick. He's called them, he's praised them, now he's calling them scum. He says they're trustworthy, now they're not trustworthy. But we always seem to end up in the same place. And that is, I think, by design on the Iranian side. But as the general said, you know, taking out the IRGC is one way to end this, but that's a lot easier said than done. And can we possibly do that without actually sending boots on the ground, putting boots on the ground, which is something the president has said he is not willing to do?
10: Yeah, I mean, they are so firmly ensconced Iran, it would be difficult to uproot them. I'm saving this one for you, Adrian, if you're wondering why. Oh, no, you're going to like this one. Because the president has been reluctant to go back to all-out kinetic activity. And this column in the Wall Street Journal may explain why. Stockpiles of oil are still so low that the central U.S. storage hub in Cushing, Oklahoma, has reached operational limits that would make withdrawing more crude challenging. Meanwhile, inventories in the government-run Strategic Petroleum Reserve, a system of salt caverns on the Gulf Coast, keep falling and sit at the lowest level since 1983. He is so concerned, the Wall Street Journal suggests, about what's going to happen with oil that he's been a little bit hands-off with Iran.
13: Yeah, I mean, look, at the end of the day, President Trump is a politician. He understands that if gas prices are high going into the midterms, that the party in power, this time the Republican Party, is going to have a very difficult time. It's a tale as old as time. It's very simple. Ron Klain, President Biden's former chief of staff, used to say every day the first thing he looked at was not, you know, CNN or Fox News or the Wall Street Journal. It was GasBuddy.com, because he wants to know what the price of gas is. And he understands that if people are paying less in gas, that means they're feeling better about the economy for a variety of reasons. So, I mean, he knows he's got about 4 months until the midterms. And even though he's not on the ballot, he effectively is, because his party's on the ballot.
10: Yeah, there's no question that the oil markets are really skittish about what's happening in the Strait of Hormuz. And every time something happens, the price goes up, then it comes back down a little bit, then it goes back up again. I want to ask you about this, because this was really weird. President Trump sent his new 747 to England to ostensibly go on a tour for the troops to examine it, while he took the old Air Force One from Turkey to the UK, where he caught up with the new plane. Here's what The Hill said. Secret Service advised Trump not to fly the Qatari-gifted Air Force One. The president was asked about it on Air Force One. Listen here.
14: Were you aware of any credible threat by Iran against Air Force One?
15: Well, I have a threat all the time. I'm number one on their list before you. But if I go, you go.
10: Right? What do you make of this kabuki theater with the airplane?
11: Well, I think the Secret Service seemed to have concerns about whether the new Air Force One is fully equipped to deal with any missile threats that might have emerged from that region.
10: You're going to get a note from Stephen Chung for saying
11: that. this is what I've seen reported. But I'll just say this, is that the Iranian government has been trying to kill President Trump for years, and there's no clearer sign of the threat that they pose to this president and to this country than their fanatical determination to attack our leadership. And that's one more reason why we need to open up the strait and deny the IRGC their main lifeline, and that's economics. And it's economic pressure, not necessarily boots on the ground, that can bring them down.
10: Adrian, the Wall Street Journal is reporting that Israel apparently informed the White House of a new Iranian plot to assassinate the president.
13: Yeah, I mean, this is a very dangerous situation that we're facing, that he's facing, that our country is facing, that our world is facing right now. The Middle East is a very dangerous place because of the instability and what's happening in Iran. Also, John, this is an underscoring the fact that if you were the president of the United States, do not accept the gift of an airplane that is modeled to be and is intended to be your new Air Force One by a different government. I realize the Qataris are one of our top allies in the Middle East, but they still made this plane. We don't know if there's some sort of intelligence compromise. We don't know if they installed some like kind of device. We don't know because it was not manufactured in the United States. And I think that's one of the challenges that, you know, people see him having by taking this plane.
10: Or maybe there's something missing from the new plane that is on the old plane.
12: Could be. I mean, we do know the administration, they thought the old plane was done and going to be retired. There was no plans to use that. I know the White House said, look, that was it. They brought it over there and used it as a distraction. Mm-hmm. But it did seem clear when they moved to the new plane that was going to be the new plane forevermore, and the old plane was going to go out of service.
10: Yeah, so maybe the president just uses the new one to fly to friendly places until they get it all figured out.
16: I want to be very clear about this. The pursuit of a so-called Greater Israel is as self-destructive and fanatical as the chant from the river to the sea. Your government has been complicit in the horrors now being inflicted on innocent families in the West Bank. That undermines your international legitimacy as a small nation at a time when you can least afford it. The hard truth is that America's silence through the years has engendered the worst of your domestic politics.
17: I would recommend to Mr. Emanuel and those who are so easy to criticize us that selective moral outrage is really a problem. You have to be morally outraged about all violence.
10: Tough words for Israel from the former mayor of Chicago, former congressman, and former Obama chief of staff, Rahm Emanuel. Here's what Political magazine observed about Emanuel's speech. This is not Zoran Mamdani or Ilhan Omar speaking. Emanuel has been an engine of centrist policymaking and political positions since the 1990s. Words he regards as a form of tough love for the Israeli people and tough non-love for Netanyahu now reflect mainstream democratic thinking. Adrian, he's long had a problem with Netanyahu, but he was raised in an Orthodox Jewish family. His father was born in Jerusalem. Rahm Emanuel volunteered at an IDF base in 1991, and he's had close ties to Israel, but had some pretty tough words.
13: Yeah, and I think what you just laid out there only underscores the importance and significance of Rahm giving this speech. I mean, first of all, there's no secret he may run for president in 2028. So I think this is a kind of a stake in the ground that he's planting to emphasize the fact that you can be supportive of Israel, which he undoubtedly is, but you can also have sympathy for the Palestinians, and you can be very frustrated with Bibi Netanyahu, which is, I think, where a lot of Jewish Americans and, frankly, a lot of people who are not Jewish feel right now.
10: Let's go to the poll, since that's your stock and trade. Real Clear Politics, this is a Fox News poll, though.
12: Yep.
10: But you cover those.
12: Yeah.
10: As to whether or not the United States is too supportive of Israel, 40% said yes. Getting it about right, 40%, not supportive enough, 19%. So, I mean, there's a real split in the American public that goes right about down the middle.
12: Yeah, and look, there is some of this on the right as well, but it's the majority of it is coming from the left, this anger. I would say, I think Rahm was trying to sort of put a stake in the ground for 2028 and say, try and thread the needle here and be able to sort of speak to his base, which is very anti-Israel, but also sort of deflect that all onto Netanyahu. But I would submit to you, even if Netanyahu were not in office, which he may not be in the future, that that Democratic feelings towards Israel would still remain pretty anti.
10: Yeah, and getting even more so with this new crop of socialist candidates, including Malat Kiros, who said this, quote, if we're going to have an allyship with Israel that calls itself a democracy, they have to act like it. It's not a democracy to engage in apartheid or occupation. And this aligns with the overwhelming opinion of voters in our party. Democrats are increasingly becoming anti-Israel and some would say anti-Semitic.
11: That's right. Emmanuel's trying to lay out a position for the establishment that is critical of Israeli policy, but doesn't wholeheartedly abandon the alliance. The problem is that many of the claims he made in his speech are just not true. He said that Israel is alone on the global stage. That's just false. The U.S.-Israel alliance continues. And moreover, before Operation Epic Fury, Narendra Modi, the leader of the largest country and democracy in the world, visited the Israeli Knesset and spoke glowingly of a U.S. Israeli-Indian partnership. So Israel's not isolated. Then Emmanuel said that Israeli artists and scientists are being excluded from international forums on the, because of Israeli policy. That too is false. It is the BDS movement, the anti-Semitic, anti-Israeli movement that is pushing Jews out of public spaces. Right. And so, and finally, Emmanuel says that, well, if you have a 23-state solution with the Arab League, then all of a sudden you can have peace in the Middle East. Yeah. He's avoiding the fact that the main obstacle to peace in the Middle East, John, is not Israel. It is the Palestinian rejection of Israel's right to exist.
10: We got to go, folks, but thank you for being with us. Really enjoyed the discussion tonight.
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22: Remembering Lindsey Graham, I'm Roger Stern, Fox News. Congressional leaders mourning the loss of South Carolina Republican Senator Lindsey Graham. He passed away last evening at the age of 71. Here's Fox's Chad Pergram.
23: This news just absolutely shocked Washington. Graham had just been overseas meeting with Ukrainian leader Volodymyr Zelensky. He came back to Washington and died last night after suffering from what his office called, quote, a brief sudden illness. Graham was trying to broker a deal to end the war in Ukraine.
24: I've never been more optimistic than I am today that we have the formula to end this war. Help Ukraine be more lethal. Let those supporting Russia to know it's going to be a price to be paid if you keep doing it.
23: Now, Graham came to the House in the GOP wave of 1995. He later served as one of the House prosecutors in the impeachment trial of former President Clinton.
22: President Trump paid tribute on Truth Social, calling Graham one of the greatest people and senators I have ever known and a true American patriot. He's ordered flags to fly at half-staff for the White House and government buildings nationwide in honor of the senator. And tributes to him are pouring in from around the world as well. Israeli Prime Minister Benjamin Netanyahu on Fox and Friends Weekend.
1: He was a wonderful, wonderful friend, a great American patriot, and a great champion of the Israel-American alliance. And I'll miss him personally a lot, a lot. I really, really thought the world of him.
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19: 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We would love to meet you.
22: Recovery efforts continue in Missouri after massive flooding killed at least one person and forced hundreds of emergency rescues and evacuations. Here's Fox Weather's Jane Minar.
2: Floodwaters have receded in southeastern Missouri after 6 to 12 inches of rain prompted a flash flood emergency early Friday morning. Recovery crews are assessing damage and clearing debris using specialized equipment. Missouri Task Forces 1, 3, and 5 joined more than 40 agencies across the state and the National Guard in those rescue and recovery efforts. The Missouri DOT inspecting and repairing flood-damaged roads. As of Saturday evening, no additional deaths, injuries, or missing persons were reported, and recovery is expected to take time as communities begin rebuilding. In southeastern Missouri, I'm meteorologist Jane Minar, Fox Weather.
22: Much of Florida's under heat advisory as dust from the Sahara Desert blankets parts of the South. Fox Weather's Brandi Campbell in Miami.
3: Much of it is actually over South Florida, but as we get into this next week, it's going to continue creeping north. Some states like Texas, maybe Louisiana, may start to see some of it impact their coastline as well. It can impact air quality, causing some health issues for some, and it can also limit storm development, leading to less afternoon showers. But in general, the dust could cause it to feel even hotter. We are expecting temperatures to reach the mid-90s across South Florida. Florida, more specifically southeast Florida, but the feels like temperature could reach up to 108 degrees.
22: The Sahara dust is expected to stick around through most of the week. The Seattle Seahawks have been sold to the Kozlov family for a reported $9.6 billion. That's pending NFL approval. I'm Roger Stern, and this is Fox News.
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0: Welcome to the Jason and the House podcast. I happen to be Jason Chaffetz. So thank you so much for joining us. We got a really good show for you today. A good little discussion that we're going to have. I'm excited because we got a good guest. His name is Jay Feely. Now, if you're a football fan, you definitely know who Jay Feely is. You may have to think about it for a moment, but the guy's been a prolific kicker in the NFL for years and years. Now, you know, I have a special place in my heart for kickers, given that I was one. Now, you may not be a football fan. You may not give a hoot about kickers, but I do think you're going to really like this discussion because this guy's got something to say. He's, by all accounts, he's a man of principle. I've never had a conversation with him before, but he has thrived. And that is what is interesting to me. People who overcome adversity, overcome challenges, people who take on something difficult, people who rise to a level of professionalism that others weren't able to do. A lot of people want to be an NFL kicker. I would have liked to be one. I didn't get to be one because there were other people out there that were just that much better. And so no matter where you are in life, no matter what you're dealing with, how you overcome challenges, deal with things in your life, I think is the American way. It's life in general. You know, here we are having just had celebrated and an amazing 4th of July and our 250th anniversary, which I don't look as little 24-hour period. I hope it lasts the entire year. I hope everybody has that surge of patriotism that lasts throughout the year, not just on Memorial Day, not just on the 4th of July, not just on, you know, certain holidays. I hope it's part of your soul. It's part of your core. It's part of your... Well, along that way, things don't always go our way. Our country's had bumps in the road. It's had opportunities to do things and maybe do things the wrong way. And there's certainly criticism to be had. But I guess what's different about the United States of America is we are self-critical. We do go and look at things and say, "Ugh, yikes, that was bad, but this is better." And that's what you need to do in your own life, too. Not to be too preachy here, but I think the idea that everything goes your way every time, nobody's life is like that. It doesn't. There, you wake up one morning and something happens, or you know, there's some adversity that comes your way. I think, at least I hope, part of what we talk about is with Jay Feely is, you know, how do you overcome that? Now, he happens to be a candidate for Congress in Arizona, and so we're going to talk a little bit of politics and what the world is feeling like, but hey, it's the midterms. And so, you know, I know it's the summertime and most of the official campaigning and most of America probably pays attention after Labor Day, but the reality is, those candidates are out there working as hard as they can, doing parades, trying to raise money, visiting with all the associations and groups and people that they can. And there has been a surge on the Democratic side of the aisle that is just unbelievable to me. So here's where I think we're at as a nation. I think for Republicans, the core idea, the core frustration and challenge is, will they do what they said they were going to do when they got elected? I hear Jim Jordan talk about this a lot, the congressman, the chairman of judiciary over there from Ohio. Jim talks about this a lot, and he says, you know, are we going to do what we said we were going to do, or are we not going to do what we said we were going to do? And I think Republicans, in large part, are frustrated because they're frustrated that the birthright citizenship ruling did not go the right way. They're frustrated because the Save America Act, which would certainly help, the idea that you just have to produce identification is like somehow, even though Republicans have the House, the Senate, and the presidency, somehow they can't get that passed, is terribly frustrating. And that frustration leads to indifference. It leads to campaigns not being able to raise the money that they need to raise, and it hurts enthusiasm. So the core question is, okay, Republicans, are you going to actually do what you said you were going to do? And there's some big question marks about that. But as a party, that's a big issue. The other one is, and I know the president knows this, but will the Republicans be able to drive down the price of gasoline? Now, the president is doing what a president needs to do. President Trump is making sure that we are not under threat from Iran with nuclear capabilities. That is probably not something he wanted to address, but based on the intelligence, had to address. And the world is a safer place. It's proving to last out longer than I think the president or anybody else wants it to. But the price of gasoline has started to come back down. But where is it in September, October when voting starts? That probably plays a really big role in the election. Now, over.

to, I don't know, the other 45 states that will, you know, determine the balance of power, what do they have to offer them? You know, back when I was in Congress, Bernie Sanders, to be quite honest, was a little bit of a joke. You know, oh, he's going to be president, wink, wink. Yeah, right. And so, but now, I mean, can you name somebody else who's as a senator is being more influential than Bernie Sanders? You have AOC out there. I mean, Democrats, what do they offer America? Everything's not free. Everything's not easy. You're not one tax increase away from prosperity. More government, more government, more government. They think that equals freedom. I don't know how in the world that that equates to anything. So anybody who has been around politics understands that candidates matter. Okay, candidates do matter. So we can look at some national polls, some national feelings, but you got to get down and look at it. And when you do that, I think the Senate stays in Republican hands. I think the House, right now the Republicans are doing better. They did better on the redistricting. They're doing much better on the fundraising. Richard Hudson, leading the NRCC, is doing a fabulous job. And they have more sane candidates. So Republicans are pretty optimistic, but they got to wake up, do what Republicans were supposed to do, and that surge of enthusiasm will go back their way. That's where I see the election. Those are the big things. Now, it's summertime. People are going to take a little bit of time off, take deep breathers from politics. But you know what? That doesn't mean that anybody gets to take rest and relaxation from the stupid, because you know what? There's always somebody doing something stupid somewhere. All right, this time we're thinking we could be a little bit more of, you know, on the theme of America 250. So there's some stupid stories in American history from some stupid stuff that happened. So let's go back to 1859. All right, and you can find this on history.com. This is pretty funny. But here's what happened. The United States, Great Britain, almost went to war over a single slaughtered pig on San Juan Island. I just couldn't believe this. Tensions boiled over about a border dispute until an American farmer shot a British-owned pig. Well, this pig was out there digging on his potato patch. Both sides deployed troops and stared down each other for months. That's unbelievable. That would be so stupid to start a war over, you know, some pig eating some potato. The only casualty that happened, though, in that war was the pig itself. All right, story number two. This one comes from JacksonianAmerica.com. This is back in the 1800s, too. Former President Andrew Jackson, back in 1845, had a pet parrot. Well, this parrot, evidently, its name was Pole. Well, it was pretty well known for its foul mouth. Wasn't exactly always singing the sweetest tunes, but had a foul mouth. And evidently, at Jackson's funeral, the bird had to be forcibly removed from the service after it began screeching a nonstop volley of cuss words at the horrified mourners. I had never heard this story. That is so funny that Andrew Jackson's parrot was just swearing up a storm before Sony said, oh, we're going to get the parrot out of here. That is unbelievable. I hope that's true, but it's on the internet, so I know it's true. But that is a funny story. All right, and then let's move to the 1900s. My kids, by the way, they love to tease me because, you know, I was born in the 1900s. My wife is born in the 1900s, even though my kids, you know, our oldest is born in the 1900s. My kids love to tease me and say, Dad, tell us a story about what it was like to live in the 1900s. Like, it seems so far away now. It's crazy. All right. Back in 1913, according to history.com, shortly after the U.S. Postal Service, it launched a parcel post. And anyway, enterprising parents thought what they could do is take their kids and ship them via the Postal Service. Oh, you don't need to go get on a train or get in on a horse. No, the Postal Service will take care of that. So evidently two toddlers were, quote unquote, shipped to relatives. They had stamps with them attached to their coats before the Postmaster General put a stop to the loophole. Yeah, we got a new parcel post system here. Get Junior over here, put all those stamps on his

0: 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Yeah, evidently somebody started to do that until it was put back.
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10: A better life with Dr. Sanjay Gupta.
11: There are lots of things you can measure to get an idea of how healthy you are at any given moment. Temperature, heart rate, blood pressure, just to name a few. But how about how healthy you will be and how long you're likely to live? According to a new study out of the University at Buffalo, two simple strength tests are pretty accurate at predicting longevity in older women. One is hand grip strength, and the other is how quickly people can stand up from a seated position without using their arms. By the way, I remember interviewing former President Jimmy Carter when he was quite old and being really impressed how he just popped out of the chair without using his arms. Not a lot of older people can actually do that. But I think the message here is that maintaining strength as you age is going to help you perform everyday activities, but also help you avoid injury and stay independent. I'm Dr. Sanjay Gupta, helping you live a better life.
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1: Jay Feely, thanks so much for joining us on the Jason in the House podcast. Appreciate it.
2: Absolutely. It's an honor to be on with you.
1: Oh, are you kidding me? I don't know if you know this about me, but I used to be a place kicker once upon a time. I played at the Chaparral Firebirds, which then led me to Colorado. But then I actually played at BYU. I was a starter for back in 88 and 89.
2: I love it. You know, my son just graduated from Colorado. He played there as well.
1: I saw that he was a Colorado Buffalo, right?
2: Yeah, until he blew his knee out making a tackle.
1: Yeah, you're not supposed to be doing that. You know, what I liked about being a place kicker is, you know, they touch me, they throw a flag. That's what I told everybody. That was the position for me.
2: I was looking for the contact on kickoff. Like, I love to go down there. Like, kicking was my job, but getting to go down there on kickoff, run down, nobody blocked you, so you got a free run, you know, at the returner and go down there and hit somebody hard. Like, that was fun for me.
1: See, that you have the body to do that. I was more of a tennis player. Let's just put it that way. So, but I had a great experience. What a great way to go through college. And so, you know, your time in the NFL and in college and whatnot, I was excited to see another kicker deciding to step up and save the country.
2: That's right. Well, you know, kicking teaches you about handling pressure. It teaches you about handling failure, because you're going to fail. You're going to miss game winners, and you have to be able to come back and not allow that to deter you and to break you. So there's a lot of similarities from the, you know, the kicking position to then going into Congress, not worrying about the end result, focusing on the product. Like, that's what you have to do when you're kicking. You focus on the process, not the product. And, you know, I think the same thing holds true in Congress. Like, you have to focus on the process, the day-to-day grind. How do you accomplish things, not focusing on the end result? Because, you know, that doesn't get you to accomplish the things that you're trying to accomplish.
1: Well, and people also have to like you, because not only do they vote on you, but then your colleagues, you got to convince others to do the right thing and see things the way you see them from your perch in Arizona. So, I mean, that's all part of the mix as well. And by all accounts, you seem like that kind of guy.
2: Well, when you're in an NFL locker room, you know, the kicking position has that stigma. You know, one of the greatest joys that I took, and one of the biggest honors that I had, was to be elected captain by so many of my teammates on so many different teams that I played on. You know, that every team that I played on, my teammates elected me to be their player rep on the NFL Players Association, and to negotiate those contracts with the owners. And a lot of the times, you know, what you were doing in negotiating those contracts wasn't going to benefit you or the current players. It was only going to benefit the future players and the next generation. And, you know, that's what political office is supposed to be about. Like, when we're in office, we're supposed to be like olive farmers, you know. And I read this, and olive farmers right now are harvesting the plants that, you know, were planted generations ago, and then they're planting plants that are going to be harvested in the future generations. And, you know, that's what politics is supposed to be about. Unfortunately, we have so many people who go into office to enrich themselves, and that's why I think we need people who have already been successful who want to go there truly to be that civil servant.
1: All right, so we're going to go through your background. The beauty of the podcast is you get to go a little bit deeper, but I'm going to jump right to one of my favorite questions I love to ask people who are running and whatnot. But so you got your wife, you wake up one morning, you say, honey, I think I want to run for Congress. Like, what was that conversation? Like, what led you to that point where you said, yeah, this sounds like a really good idea?
2: So it's really a 20-year answer. So if you go back to 2005, and I'm playing for the Giants, and I'm in New York, I started doing the Sean Hannity show. And he had the Great American Panel, and he would bring on three or four people, and they had a panel.
1: I remember that.
2: And, you know, so many of the people that were, you know, were agents or marketing agents were like, yeah, please don't go on there. Like, it's only going to drive people away. It's not going to help you. You're not going to, you know, get endorsements. You're going to lose endorsements because of it. But I was always the guy who wanted to just say what he believed. And I think you can do it even when you disagree with people, to do it in a respectful manner. And so I did. And I was always talking about politics. And my wife always kind of had the idea in the back of her head that someday I would go into politics. And about 3 years ago, I was down at Mar-a-Lago for an event helping Republicans at a fundraiser. And President Trump and Jim Jordan and I sat down on their couch in the theater room there. And we watched some UFC fights together and just talked politics for a few hours. And they were kind of talking to me then about running for office. And I didn't want to do it yet because I still had two kids at home. My two youngest daughters were in high school. And I didn't want to think about getting into politics and leaving them, not being there as a father that I wanted to be for them. And so I said no at the time. You know, but this was the right moment for me. And I think my wife knew it was coming. She kind of kept pushing me. She kind of kept asking me, you know, is this God's purpose for you in broadcasting? And to be honest, Jason, like, I love broadcasting. It was fun. I only had to work 5 months of the year. I got paid really well. I got to do NFL games and travel around to, you know, all these unbelievable games, do AFC championships and Super Bowls. And, you know, it was really fun to do. And, you know, it was sacrificial to say, no, I'm willing to leave that job that I worked really hard, you know, for a kicker to be up in the NFL broadcast booth. I think the only other one is Pat Summerall, the legendary Pat Summerall.
1: Yeah.
2: You know, so.
1: Yeah.
2: To leave that job and say, no, I think it's time for me to serve and to try to get into the morass of political process. You know, I wouldn't have done it, and she wouldn't have backed me if we both didn't feel God's leading in doing that.
1: You're listening to Jason in the House. More with Jay Feely right after this.
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5: One. Fox News, I'm Carmen Roberts. The sudden death of Senator Lindsey Graham, one of the most influential GOP senators, stuns Washington. And President Trump posting a tribute calling him one of the greatest people and senators he's ever known.
6: The friendship grew. It just grew. And he was an amazing advocate. He was, I don't know how you find anybody like him.
5: Graham died last night at 71. No cause revealed. South Carolina's governor will appoint a temporary replacement for Graham. The U.S. and Iran traded more attacks overnight after Iran said it fired on a container ship in the Strait of Hormuz. A U.S. ambassador to the UN, Mike Waltz, tells Fox News.
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8: 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We would love to meet you.
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13: A better life with Dr. Sanjay Gupta.
14: A colleague of mine went to a meeting of the primetime seniors the other week. There are programs like this all over the country for people in their 60s, 70s, 80s, and beyond to stay active. It's not just something to keep older folks busy. It helps to keep their bodies in shape and their brains sharp. Showing up with a good attitude is a must, and research shows that having the right mindset actually does lead to better physical aging. So if you need some suggestions to boost your positivity, experts we talked to recommended focusing on goals, which can boost your confidence. Practice gratitude, they said. One of the seniors my colleague met told her that just waking up in the morning is, quote, better than the alternative. That's true. Focus on the things you can control. Diet and exercise, and very importantly, surround yourself with positive people, because that can be contagious. I'm Dr. Sanjay Gupta, helping you live a better life.
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0: Jason in the house.
1: I want to come back to where, you know, like the heart of why you're running and what you've seen in Congress. But let's start with I was born in, you know, and talk about your family and growing up and what life was like. Let's start with that, if you wouldn't mind.
2: Well, it's a little unique. My grandfather was a college basketball coach for about 30 years in Minnesota at a college there, St. Thomas University now. It was a college then. And he had four boys. Those boys all played college sports and grew up competing. So my family is one of competition. We still get together in northern Minnesota for a week every summer. And, you know, about 50 of us every summer, and we have a tennis tournament. You're a tennis player. We have a tennis tournament, doubles tennis tournament every year. There's a traveling trophy that goes around. We have a golf tournament, pickleball now. We play hearts at night and have a big trophy for the overall winner. So it's all about competition in the Feely family.
1: Well, and, I guess so, yeah.
2: Yeah, and went to high school in Tampa, Florida. Went to a Jesuit high school there and started playing football. I was a freshman in high school, and they said, "Who can kick?" And I said, "You know, I'll try." You know, I was a soccer player, and I said, "I can kick a soccer ball far." Little did I know where that would take me. You know, that football would be what would take me to Michigan. Ended up leaving Florida and going to the University of Michigan. My Irish Catholic family could not understand why I said no to Notre Dame and chose Michigan.
1: Wow. Okay, wait a sec. Let's stop right there. That's kind of a big inflection moment. So were you recruited to be a place kicker?
2: I was, yeah. So I had some offers.
1: And you had a chance to go to Notre Dame or Michigan, and you went to Michigan. And how did you survive your family?
2: They couldn't understand. They thought something was wrong with me, and they probably think something's wrong now that I decided to go into politics. But I just felt more at home at Michigan. When I went on my trip there, I
1: loved
2: the head
1: coach?
2: The guys. At the time, it was Gary Muller for a year, and then Lloyd Carr took over. So Lloyd Carr for the 4 years that I played, and Lloyd and I are still good friends and look up to him tremendously and the kind of person that he is. And his grandson now, ironically, is the quarterback at Notre Dame. I played with Jason Carr, his son. He was at Michigan with me. They do have a younger Carr who this will be his freshman year at Michigan as well. So who knows? We could have a Carr at quarterback for Michigan and Notre Dame playing each other at some point.
1: That's crazy. Anyway, all right. So you go to Michigan and you're kicking. What did you get your degree in?
2: So when I went to Michigan, I studied education. And when I finished up at Michigan, I thought I would get drafted. I did not get drafted right away. And I didn't even get brought into training camp that first year, really, for the first 2 years. And so I was like, all right, well, I got to get a job. And I ended up interviewing with Raymond James and Northwest Mutual and taking a job with a regional firm out of Minneapolis. I opened my own office and became a financial advisor. Got my Series 6 and 7 and started working for a couple of years and did that and thought maybe that would be my career. Kept doing the tryouts on the side. Did a little bit of arena league here and there. And after about 2 years, finally got my opportunity and went into Atlanta as the camp guy. And the guy that was in front of me got hurt in training camp. I got to kick in a few games and kicked really well. And all of a sudden, here I am kicking in the NFL and realizing my dream. And now you got your opportunity. And it's about, can you seize that opportunity when you get the chance? And, you know, 14 years later, I'm still kicking in the NFL.
1: Wow, that's quite the story. When I came out of BYU, I was recruited. I didn't get drafted, obviously, but I did get asked by the Jets. They said, hey, do you want to come in? And, you know, our kicker, we can't kick him every day. You're going to be the backup. You'll never play, but we'll put you in a few exhibition games, maybe. But, you know, it was like $600. It was not like, hey, you're signing a contract. And I ended up not doing it. I kind of looked back because I kicked with enough pro guys. I knew I was a good college kicker, but I wasn't a pro level guy. So I was honest with myself and said, count your blessings. You had a good run in college and ended up, you know, continuing to date the girl that I ended up marrying. And we've been married 35 years. So yeah, I think I made the right call there.
2: Thankfully, I met my wife in college as well, my senior year, which is amazing. We went undefeated in 1997, won the national championship, and Rebecca and I met each other in September, right at the beginning of that season. So our courtship and falling in love mirrored going undefeated. And so it was a pretty special year for us.
1: Wow. And you have a number of kids now, right?
2: Yeah, we do. We have four kids. We have four grandkids now. And then we got two kind of bonus kids that we helped to bring here legally from Haiti, put them through college, and they're kind of part of our family as well.
1: Oh, nice of you. Very good of you. Yeah, we have six grandkids, but good of you to open up your home and your heart and everything else, and help some people that need help, would change their lives, literally change their lives.
2: Jason, you talk about it, you know, you're asking where the genesis to get into politics is, and you know, that's kind of where it is. And my wife and I have always tried to utilize the blessings God gave us to impact others. And we wanted to, in our communities, wherever we were playing, we were going to utilize the platform that football gave you to have an impact on people and try to make their life better, and utilizing the financial blessings that we were given to help others. And after the earthquake in Haiti, I started going down there with some friends to help rebuild and to build schools and homes and churches. And, you know, we met a young man, Wender Delmont. He was my translator every time I went down there. And after a couple of years, just kind of fell in love with him because he had the greatest attitude. And you know, even though he had absolutely nothing, he was joyful and happy and just had this belief that God would provide for him and give him an opportunity. And when I asked him what his goals and dreams were one day, he said, I want to go to the U.S. I want to get a degree. I want to help my family. And we said, you know, Delmont, we can do that. And so we got him an education visa, moved him into our house, put him into college at Grand Canyon University here in Arizona, and just said, here's your chance. And he took it and ran with it, got a degree, graduated, played soccer, went back on his own, got a master's degree, got an MBA, got married, bought a house. And I remember sitting with him on his driveway when he bought his house and just saying, think about the journey God took you on. Like when we met, you were homeless in Haiti, praying that somehow God would provide for you and create that opportunity. And then we met, and here you are, you know, 7 years later, buying your own house, living the American dream. And I think it's important to continually point out, like, that's what's so special about this country. And I hate it when I hear people not talk about the greatness in the United States and what we provide and the opportunity that we provide for everyone, not just people here, but all around the world. And that's why people want to come here, because you can come here, and if you work hard and you make good decisions, you can change the trajectory, not only of your life, but generations. And I think that is the American dream.
1: It is. It's provided so much prosperity for so many. And here we are celebrating the 250th anniversary of this great nation. And the stories, it just, nobody will ever be able to capture all the stories, all the amazing heroism and overcoming adversity and everything else that's out there. And, but it's quite a journey, and you've had an amazing one. Not everything is rosy for a kicker or anybody. Set aside your kicking life. What are some of those hard points in life where you just thought, oh, you know what? I don't know if I can get past this one.
2: Well, Jason, when Saturday Night Live does a spoof about you to make fun of you, you know, that's one of those moments. And I had my worst game of my career when I was playing for the Giants at Seattle. I missed three game winners in one game. We lost the game. You go back to New York, and they're just crushing you all week. And I'm trying to get ready. We're playing Philadelphia now to get into the playoffs. It's the night before the game, and I get 50 text messages, and they're all from friends and family. And they're like, dude, they're killing you on Saturday Night Live right now. And it's a four-minute skit, the Jay Feely story, the long ride home.
1: Hats off to them for keeping you on the team. Yeah, some coaches want to cut you.
2: And I knew that my career was on the line. Like in your mind, you know, if I have a bad game, I miss another game winner, I'm probably going to get cut. My career is probably going to be over. We're going to have to sell the home, move the kids. Like those are all realities in the moment, but you can't let your mind think about those. And I get another game winner against Philadelphia in overtime. They call a timeout to ice me, and they play a montage of my misses on the Jumbotron during the timeout. And then now I got to go out there and make a kick. and I made the kick. And
1: Wait a sec. Did you know that, like, did that get your attention on?
2: Yeah, I wasn't looking at it. I saw that they put my, you know, me up there, and you could hear the music. And so I'm not going to let my mind look at it, think about it, distract me from what I'm doing. That's where, you know, you have to be mentally disciplined and not let your mind wander. And, you know, here's the interesting thing. You know, I played 9 more years after that game, and I didn't miss another game winner in the next 9 years. Wow. And I think it was because I failed as bad as I could fail, and it didn't break me. And so it took away that fear of failure. And I was able to go out. I was able to have a lot more fun. I was a much better kicker. And it taught me those lessons. And that's a lesson that I carried into broadcasting and trying to create a path that, you know, no other kicker really had gone down. And then now into politics as well. Like, I'm not afraid to fail. I'm not afraid to go after my dreams. And if I think I can accomplish something and provide a better opportunity for other people, I'm going to do it. And if I fail, so be it. That's okay.
1: I watch these coaches, and they call timeout. And I'm like, you know, right before the ice, the kicker, I found it was exactly the opposite. Like, thank you for doing that, because the hardest thing I had was sitting on the sidelines for an hour and a half, not having hit a ball.
2: Yeah, I tell coaches, you know, for a young kicker, time can sometimes be a dreaded commodity. They don't know what to do with their mind. And so I would call a timeout for a young kicker to try to ice them. For a veteran kicker, it only helps you. It gives you time to calm down, you know, to get your nerves calm, to get in the right headspace. And so I certainly wouldn't do it for a veteran kicker. You know, but those are lessons you learn. And, you know, I'm excited to learn those same type of lessons in Congress.
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0: It's Jason in the house.
1: Let me ask you just a couple more questions, and I got to move to our rapid questions because they're very insightful as to who you are.
2: Fire away.
1: So what was your first job you had? I'm not talking about like being a kicker. I'm talking about like, and not mom and dad saying, hey, Jake, you take that out of the garbage, buddy. Yeah. No, I'm talking about like.
2: I worked for my mom. She had a summer camp and we had to do everything to help her get the summer camp ready, including, you know, going in and getting alligators out of the swim areas and water moccasins out of the lake. And, we did crazy stuff when we were kids. When I became a parent, I thought about what my mom had me do when I was young. I'm like, oh, no way I would ever have my kids do that.
1: What kind of lake was this? Water moccasins? And gators. What the?
2: That's a typical lake in Florida, you know?
1: Oh my God.
2: So, but my first real job, you know, I mean, I had a lawn cutting business that a buddy and I did for a number of summers. And then I worked for a friend, his dad, he had a roofing company. And we would be up on the roofs in the middle of Florida in the hot summer at 17, you know, working on these roofs. And, you know, I quickly realized, like, this is not what I want to do for the rest of my life.
1: And I'm sure you had all this proper safety equipment all harnessed in properly.
2: Absolutely. Like none.
1: You know, it is amazing. Yeah, you throw a 17-year-old into any. There's a reason why we call 18-year-olds to go to war in this country because, hey, they'll do it. Just, you know. Wow. All right. What was your high school mascot?
2: Jesuit Tigers. Tampa Jesuit Tigers.
1: Yeah, that was legit. Tigers. You've been
2: and
1: a
2: brothers.
1: Lot of things.
2: Yeah,
1: being in the NFL, you've been in a lot of different ones, but Tigers, yeah. Oh, there you go.
2: That's a good one.
1: And then became a Wolverine and whatnot. Exactly. What was the first concert you ever attended?
2: Bon Jovi, way back when.
1: Wow. That's a good one.
2: I've been living on a prayer ever since.
1: That's a good one. That's a really good. Where did you take your now wife on your first date?
2: Our first day was actually to a river. We went down, I packed a lunch, went down by the river and kind of just sat there. I was, you know, trying to be romantic. She's way out of my league. I outkicked my coverage. So I had to really up my game with her.
1: You weren't driving a van or something. You weren't that guy, right? You weren't the
2: no,
1: guy with the
2: I
1: van down
2: guy.
1: By the river, were you?
2: I think our first big date, like our first real date, I took her to Les Mis down in Detroit.
1: Wow. You were all in. You were spending some money.
2: Well, the first one, I didn't spend much money. The second one, I went all in.
1: Well, I get teased because the first kind of official date that I went on with now my wife, Julie, is we went and got some yogurt afterwards, and I used a coupon. Which
2: there you go.
1: I have gotten more grief over my two-for-one coupon.
2: So when I was at Michigan, we had these, they called them chits, and they were little cards that you could use at certain restaurants for dinner. And I would save them up and then take us on dates with them. So I was using the
1: coupon. Hey, back then, there was no NIL. I could tell you that.
2: You weren't allowed anything. That's right.
1: I got my little stipend, and that had to last the month, and sometimes I didn't quite make it. So, yeah, that was a little different than the way these guys are making money now.
2: Oh, yeah. I worked at the University of Michigan golf course all summer.
1: Oh, that's good. That's hot. That's hot out there. Okay, so you have an opportunity. You can invite anybody in the history of time. Anybody over to meet the family, break bread, have dinner. Who are you inviting?
2: Well, that's easy. I want to invite Jesus. You know, I mean, he's my savior. He's what I've tried to live my life for on a daily basis. And I'd love to sit down with him and ask him all the questions that we have and, you know, invite every friend and family member that I have, anybody who doesn't believe in him to come and listen to him in person. That would be amazing.
1: Yeah. No, great answer. Great answer. Pineapple on pizza, yes or no?
2: No. No, I'm a pepperoni sausage guy.
1: Good answer. There's a reason why everybody likes Jay Feely. It's because you got the right answer. No, it had judges.
2: Fruit does not go on pizza. That's right.
1: No hesitation in your voice. Last week we had somebody who hesitated and the judges dinged him on that. And you were crystal clear in your answer. So we really, truly appreciate that. Last question here is best advice you ever got.
2: You know, my grandfather was, I told you earlier, a college basketball coach. Mm-hmm. And, you know, I just loved who he was, the way he impacted people's lives. When he passed away at his funeral, you know, there was so many people from players and people that he impacted. And, you know, the thing he told me was just, you can judge a person often by the way in which they treat people that have no benefit to them. And when I saw that in locker rooms so often, you know, with your equipment managers or the people that cleaned up, and, you know, you could always tell who was a really good person and who was selfish and narcissistic by the way they treated those people. And, you know, I've just always tried to live by that. Like, I want to treat people the right way. I want to give people respect, even people that I completely disagree with. You know, when I looked at Charlie Kirk and the way that he was willing to have conversations with people that he completely disagreed with, I love that. And I want to try to take that mentality into Congress and into politics, and, you know, sit down with somebody that I totally disagree with. And Charlie Kirk, the willingness to go on Bill Maher on his podcast, the willingness to go and talk to Gavin Newsom, you know, people he completely disagreed with, but do it in a manner in which you try to bring people together, not drive people apart.
1: No, very well said. It's exciting that good people, I love it when ordinary people do extraordinary things, and then good people, they step up and say, hey, yeah, this is going to tear apart our family, and we're going to be subject to a lot of public garbage that comes with it. But, you know, you have the fortitude and the ability to do that. So for you to step up and say, hey, you know, raise your hand, say, I'd like to do this. Good luck to you. Nothing but the best and Godspeed. And yeah, we wish you nothing but the best. Thank you so much, Jay, for joining
2: us. Thank you, Jason. Anybody wants to help, then go to jayfeelyforcongress.com. And like you said, Jason, we are fighting the good fight. We're going to keep doing it and make sure that we keep this seat and keep the House.
1: Awesome. Good luck. And thanks again for joining us on the Jason in the House podcast.
2: My pleasure.
1: I can't thank him enough. Wish him all the best. Seems like a good guy, good family. His players, I think that's probably as telling as anything, is when your peers elect you to represent you in contract negotiations and whatnot, there's a reason why people do that. And it's because they trust you. They like you. They see you. They see you in the locker room. And, you know, they see you behind the scenes where, you know, not in front of all the cameras. That says a lot about him, so I wish him all the best. I really appreciate talking to him and having that discussion. Hope you're having a great, wonderful America 250. I want to remind people that it would be really helpful if you rated the podcast. Subscribe to it. That would be good. 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We'll be back with more next week. I'm Jason Chaffetz. This has been Jason in the House.
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14: A Cumulus Media Station. His death shocks Washington. I'm Carmen Roberts, Fox News. Longtime Republican Senator Lindsey Graham, a former presidential candidate and leading advocate for military action against Iran, died suddenly last night, sending shockwaves through the political landscape.
15: President Trump was on the phone on NBC's Meet the Press, where Graham was scheduled to appear Sunday to praise one of his staunchest backers.
16: He was like a member of the family to me. It's very tough, actually.
15: The president noted Senator Graham's strong stances on many issues, sometimes in opposition of him. But he said Senate colleagues respected Graham for that.
16: He was somebody that most Democrats liked. Some didn't, but most Democrats liked, and just about all of the Republicans like Lindsey. He got along with everybody.
15: Graham spent decades in the Senate, starting in 2003, succeeding retiring South Carolina Senator Strom Thurmond. Grinnell Scott, Fox News.
14: The president ordered flags lowered to half-staff on federal buildings and military installations. No cause of death revealed, other than Graham died after a brief illness. He was 71. Republicans are scrambling to find a replacement for his critical Senate seat.
17: Joe Wilson, the Republican congressman from South Carolina, he's already indicated, he said, I will stay in the House to protect that narrow margin. Somebody like Nancy Mace, who ran unsuccessfully for the Republican nomination for governor, she's already indicated that she might want to get in. But if you take somebody from the House, then you hurt that mathematical equation over there. Now, what you could do is appoint a caretaker senator and then have somebody run in a primary. They're going to have a snap lightning primary here in about 4 weeks. And then whoever that nominee is, if they win in November, then they would serve out the balance of that term come January.
14: Fox's Chad Pergram in Washington. Graham's death raises GOP concerns about passing the president's agenda before the midterms. 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
14: The U.S. launched major airstrikes today across Iran after that country attacked a container ship in the Strait of Hormuz, forcing its crew to abandon the vessel. U.S. Central Command says U.S. hit about 140 targets, including missile and drone launch sites. Iran retaliated with missile and drone attacks targeting countries hosting U.S. forces. And the latest escalation threatens the ceasefire efforts and heightens concerns over security in the Strait of Hormuz, a critical global oil shipping route. Missouri is in recovery mode after deadly flash flooding.
19: More than 350 people were rescued throughout the day Friday, including 202 campers and staff from Camp Tomsock, where 8 Black Hawk helicopters were flown in to help evacuate those stranded campers and bring them to safety. Yesterday, one person confirmed dead, a 23-year-old woman out of Crawford County who was swept away by floodwaters. On the weather front, conditions expected to be summer-like, with highs in the 80s and 90s, with dry time, little chances for rain in the days ahead. In southeastern Missouri, I'm meteorologist Jane Minar. Fox Weather.
14: And it turns out that your first name may shape someone's opinion of you before you even say hello.
20: A new survey of 2,000 Americans finds nearly 1 in 5 people admit they make assumptions about someone based solely on that person's first name. Karen topped the list of names carrying the most negative connotations, followed by Chad, Donald, John, and Damian. Gen Z was the generation most likely to judge someone by name alone. The Talker Research Survey also found 42% of Americans don't feel their first name reflects who they are, and 1 in 5 say they'd actually like to change it. Pam Husso, Fox News.
14: And Disney's live-action Mona tops the box office, but with a disappointing $43 million in domestic debut. I'm Carmen Roberts. This is Fox News.
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21: 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It's time now for Gold is Outside the System with James Burbage. 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
26: All right. Welcome to the show, everybody. I'm your host, James Burbage, but everybody calls me Jimmy. Every day I'm out here kicking in the doors on Wall Street, fighting to free your dollars. And today, folks, we're talking about something that sounds simple, but is not simple at all. 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Big show today, folks, so let's get right into it. There are three stories on my desk this week that every retirement saver in America should understand. Story number one, follow me closely here, folks. Fox News ran an opinion piece with a headline that should stop anybody cold. Wall Street could seize your retirement savings in the next financial crash, and it's perfectly legal. Now, I want to be careful. That is an opinion headline. We are not lawyers. We are not giving legal advice. But the issue underneath that headline is real enough that every saver should ask a question about it. Because most Americans think that they see Apple, Microsoft, a bond fund, or an index fund on their retirement statement. They own the actual asset the way they own a car title or a house deed. But in the modern brokerage system, most securities are held through layers, central depositories, nominee ownership, securities intermediaries, security entitlements. That is the legal language. And when you hear language like that, your ears should perk up, because the more layers between you and your asset, the more you should ask. In a real crisis, where do I stand? Story number two. Deutsche Bank modeled gold going to $8,000 an ounce by 2031. Again, modeled, forecast, not a promise, not a guarantee. But when one of the major global banks says gold could move toward $8,000 because central banks keep shifting reserves toward gold, that is not a fringe anymore. That is a system quietly telling you that the system itself is watching. Story number three. The world just absorbed an historic oil supply loss from the Iran war better than people expected. But how did it absorb it? By drawing down reserves, by rerouting supply, by using buffers, and now those buffers have to be rebuilt. That is the part the average person misses. The headline says crisis avoided. The fine print says the cushion is thinner. And folks, that is today's whole show in one line. The calm is not the same thing as safety. The system calls it stability. You feel the fragility. You feel it when food does not come back down. You feel it when insurance renewals jump. You feel it when a war on the other side of the world suddenly changes the cost of gasoline. You feel it when your retirement statement looks fine, but you start wondering who actually owns what in the fine print. 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

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Okay, folks, follow me here. The Fox News warning. Fox News published an opinion piece warning that Wall Street could seize your retirement savings in the next financial crash. And the author said it could be perfectly legal. That is a big headline. And because it is a big headline, I want to handle it carefully. I'm not saying every brokerage account is going to fail. I'm not saying your advisor is a bad person. I am not saying you should take one headline and make a life decision. I'm saying the headline exposes a question that almost nobody asks until it's too late. When your retirement statement says you own shares, what exactly do you own? In the old world, people imagined a stock certificate with their name on it, direct ownership, paper certificate, simple. That is not how the modern system works for most people. Most securities are held through a layered system. The depository holds the security. A nominee name may appear on the registered ownership. Your brokerage keeps records. You hold what the law calls a security entitlement. Now, I know that phrase sounds harmless. Security entitlement. It sounds like something you built to protect you, right? But here's the question. In a crisis, when the institution between you and the asset is under stress, do you want a claim inside the system or an actual asset that's outside the system? The claim versus the thing. That is the difference I want you to hear. I want that to sink in. A claim is not the same thing as a thing. A physical asset. A hotel reservation is not a room. A boarding pass is not the airplane. A bank statement is not a stack of cash. And a brokerage statement is not the same thing as direct possession of an underlying asset. Are you with me? Again, I'm not giving you legal advice. I'm not here to interpret the Uniform Commercial Code for you. But I am telling you what I tell families every single day. You have to know the difference between owning a paper claim and owning something real. Because Wall Street loves layers. Layers create speed. 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Layers create trading volume. Layers make the machine run fast. But when machines run fast, they also fail fast. And when they fail, the people standing closest to the asset usually have the strongest position. The people standing behind three layers of paperwork have questions. That is why physical gold matters in this conversation. Gold does not promise you tomorrow. Gold gives you ownership today. 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Physical gold is the thing itself. I had a guy tell me, Jimmy, my statement has my name on it. I said, I understand, but your statement is not the title to a bar of gold. That's the difference. If you've ever asked that question before, what do I actually own? Call us right now,

0: 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All right, welcome back to Gold is Outside the System. I'm James Burbage, Jimmy. 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A real person picks up right now. The Deutsche Bank forecast. 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The 40% idea. The reporting around Deutsche Bank model made the very point very clear this way. If central banks keep increasing gold as a share of total reserves, if that share moves towards 40%, gold could move toward $8,000 an ounce. That is not magic. That is demand meeting limited supply. Economics 101. You can print more dollars. You can issue more debt. You can create more digital entries on a balance sheet. You cannot print more gold. You have to mine it, refine it, move it, vault it, insure it. And when the biggest buyers in the world start increasing their appetite for something that cannot be printed, price becomes the release valve. Again, no promise, no guarantee, but ask yourself, if central banks are adding gold because they want reserves that sit outside the political and banking system, why would the average American not at least ask the same question about a portion of the retirement? So here's the contradiction that should make you smile. Wall Street spent years acting like gold was old-fashioned, a rock, a relic, something your grandfather liked. Then the biggest institutions in the world started building models around higher gold prices and central banks' demand. So which is it? Is gold an old relic, or is it the reserve asset central banks keep moving toward when the world gets unstable? You decide. My view is simple. Gold is not a get-rich trick. Gold is not a lottery ticket. 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We talked about the Fox News warning. 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
5: Fox News, I'm Roger Stern. Kind words today from President Trump on the passing of South Carolina Republican Senator Lindsey Graham, a key Trump ally.
6: What a terrible loss it is. He's a great politician. He was a natural, there are very few of them. He was a natural politician, got along with everybody. When he didn't, he was very tough. He was a tough cookie, too.
5: Trump on NBC's Meet the Press. Graham died unexpectedly after a brief illness at age 71. And Israeli Prime Minister Benjamin Netanyahu saying this on Meet the Press.
7: I think America has lost a great patriot. Israel has lost one of the great champions of the American-Israeli alliance. And frankly, I have lost a beloved friend.
5: Now the news, Iran and the U.S. both claim control of the Strait of Hormuz. 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
9: The president wrote in a Truth Social post he's not signing the new bipartisan housing bill in protest over the fact that the U.S. Senate has not passed the Save America Act.
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10: Charlie Kirk was assassinated here in Utah 10 months ago today. His alleged killer has still not even entered a plea.
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0: All right, welcome back to Gold is Outside the System. I'm your host, James Burbage, but everybody calls me Jimmy. This is the second half of the show, and if you're just joining us, here is the whole hour in one breath. The system looks calm, but calm is not the same thing as safety. Fox News raised hard questions about the legal structure of retirement assets. Deutsche Bank modeled a path where gold could move toward $8,000 by 2031, and now we are looking at the oil shock the world claims it absorbed. The number, 800-299-4900. Again, 800-299-4900. A real person picks up right now. 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Fill it out, and somebody calls you right back. Reuters, recently published by TBS News, reported that the world absorbed an historic Iran war oil supply loss with surprising ease. That sounds like good news. And in one way, it is. Gas stations did not run dry everywhere. Jet fuel fears proved overblown. Markets did not completely break, but the story is how they kept the system calm. They used the cushion. Strategic reserves, emergency releases, rerouted supply, slower buying from China, spare capacity. Every emergency valve they could open, they opened. And that is the point. The system did not prove it was wrong. It proved it had a cushion. Now the cushion is thinner. And if peace is not durable, if a second shock comes before reserves are rebuilt, if another choke point gets hit, if another pipeline gets taken offline, if shipping insurance spikes again, the next shock lands on a weaker buffer. That is not panic. That is arithmetic. Let me translate this from global oil language into kitchen table language. Imagine your family has an emergency fund. Something breaks, you use the emergency fund. Good. That's what it was there for. But after you use it, are you safer or do you now need to rebuild it? Exactly. The world used the emergency fund. Now every country has to decide how to refill it. And refilling reserves costs money. It creates demand. It competes with normal consumption. It takes time. So the headline says the world absorbed the shock. The fine print says we drained the fire extinguisher. And folks, a drained fire extinguisher is not safety. It is a reminder that you better refill it before the next fire. Now, why does all this matter to your retirement? Because energy is not just gasoline. Energy is everything. It is food transportation. It is fertilizer. It is shipping. It is manufacturing. It is airline tickets. 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

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When energy shocks hit, costs rise. When costs rise, families borrow more. When families borrow more, credit stress rises. When credit stress rises, politicians and central bankers get pressure to do something. And when they do something, it usually means more debt, more intervention, more liquidity, more printed money, more programs, more guarantees, more bailouts, more paper on top of paper. That is the loop. Shock cost, debt, intervention, currency pressure, then the next shock. And every time that loop turns, the person at the kitchen table gets told to be patient. Be patient while groceries reset higher. Be patient while insurance costs reset higher. Be patient while gasoline resets higher. 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Folks, patience is not the plan. A plan is deciding what portion of your money should stay in the system and what portion should be sitting outside of it. That is where gold comes in. Gold is not magic. 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Gold can move up and down in price. It does not pay interest. It has cost to buy, cost to store, and spreads when you buy and sell. A compliant person tells you all of that up front. But gold has one feature that paper does not have. It's not somebody else's promise. A bond is a promise to pay. A dollar is a promise of purchasing power. A brokerage account is a claim inside a system. A bank deposit is a liability of a bank, insured up to limits and subjected to rules. Physical gold is different. It is the asset itself. That is exactly why central banks hold it. That is why Deutsche Bank is modeling higher prices. If central bank reserve allocations keep shifting toward gold, that is why the conversation is no longer fringe. And that is why I use this phrase, the gold escape hatch. Not escape from gold, not escape from America, not escape from responsibility. 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
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Okay, listeners, hang tight.

0: All right, this is it, the last segment of the show. I'm James Burbage. Everybody calls me Jimmy. Maybe you just found us flipping across the dial. 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Today's show is about the difference between calm and safety. The system looks calm. Markets open. Statements arrive. Politicians talk. Banks publish research. Oil prices move. The machine keeps humming. But underneath that calm, three things are happening at the same time. First, Fox News published an opinion warning that the legal structure around retirement and brokerage assets may not give investors the simple ownership they think they have in a major financial crisis. Again, opinion, not legal advice, but the question is fair. Do you own the asset, or do you own a claim inside this system? Second, Deutsche Bank modeled gold potentially reaching $8,000 an ounce by 2031 if central banks keep shifting reserves towards gold. Again, forecast, not guarantee, but the question is fair. Why are the biggest money institutions in the world still paying attention to the physical gold market? Third, Reuters and TBS reported that the world absorbed a historic Iran oil world supply loss with surprising ease, but only by drawing down reserves and using buffers that now have to be rebuilt. Again, crisis did not break everything, but the question is fair. If the cushion is thinner, what happens if the next shock comes before the cushion is refilled? Three stories, one lesson. The calm is not the same thing as safety. So here's the question of the week, and I want it stuck in your head all week long after the show ends. When the next shock hits, what do you own that sits outside the system? Not what you hope holds up. Not what does your statement say. Not what did some talking head on television tell you. What do you own? Physical gold answers that question differently than paper assets. Physical gold is real, scarce, globally recognized, not printed by Washington, not created by a brokerage, not dependent on quarterly earnings call, not another country's debt, not somebody else's liability. 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Nothing is perfect. Gold has volatility. Gold has costs. Gold should be evaluated carefully. And nobody should put every dollar into one asset. 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How much of your life savings is inside the paper system? 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I'm James Burbage, Jimmy. 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
3: 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All it took was President Donald Trump pulling a Trump card on a red card and the rest of the world hating America. And now everybody's in. Everybody loves the World Cup.
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5: Most voters consistently rate the economy negatively these days. As for their own finances, only 1 in 10 say it feels like they're getting ahead. Meanwhile, 3/4 say they don't trust the federal government. That's a record high. Looking at the big picture, our Fox News poll finds nearly 2/3 are unhappy with the way things are going in the country. That sounds pretty bleak, right? And then there's this. A majority believes America's best days are ahead. 54%. That optimism cuts across almost every line, holding true for men, women, those with and without a college degree, young people, and seniors alike. Still, views on the nation's future are closely tied to partisanship. Republicans are much more likely than Democrats and independents to believe the best days are ahead. In fact, Compared to 2 years ago, optimism among Republicans is up by more than 40 points, while it dropped by 20 among Democrats. I'm Dana Blanton. That's your Poll Parade.
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7: It's July 12th, and this is your Fox Daily Snapshot. Today is National Paper Bag Day. Is there any invention we take more for granted than the paper bag? Millions of us use them every day for a variety of things, from carrying our groceries, using them to deliver presents, arts and crafts, even ripening fruit. American inventor Francis Wohl received the first patent in 1852 on a machine which made paper bags, but it was Margaret E. Knight in 1870 who designed the machine for the bag we basically use today, with the squarish flat bottom. Also on this date, in 1957, Surgeon General Dr. Leroy Burney linked smoking as a factor in getting lung cancer. And in 1984, New York Congresswoman Geraldine Ferraro became the first woman to be selected as a vice presidential candidate for either party, as Democrat Walter Mondale selected her as his running mate. If it's your birthday today, you share it with Chilean poet Pablo Neruda, born in 1904. I'm Tushar Saxena, and that's your Fox Daily Snapshot.
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10: Monday, finding the FIFA World Cup on Fox to be a bit exciting or stressful? Well, today's the last day you can get an emotional support taco from Taco Bell. It's free if you use the app. Tuesday, Fed Chair Kevin Warsh delivers the first testimony on monetary policy at the House Finance Services hearing. The American College of Sports Medicine also releases its 19th annual ranking of the 100 fittest cities in the U.S. Wednesday, President Trump will deliver remarks at the 2026 Pennsylvania Defense and Innovation Summit at the U.S. Army War College. Thursday, time to flip those logs and chop some wood. The Lumberjack World Championship begins in Hayward, Wisconsin. We also get a read on the economy when retail sales come out at 8:30 a.m. Eastern Time. Friday, the IRS will be holding a hearing on proposed regulations on a cap for gamblers to deduct their losing wagers. It's also the last day to apply your kitten or puppy to become Chief Snuggle Officer for Purina Puppy Chow and Kitten Chow. And that's a look at your week ahead. I'm Tom Graham, Fox News.
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11: Fox News, I'm Roger Stern. Kind words today from President Trump on the passing of South Carolina Republican Senator Lindsey Graham, a key Trump ally.
12: What a terrible loss it is. He's a great politician. He was a natural, there are very few of them. He was a natural politician, got along with everybody. When he didn't, he was very tough. He was a tough cookie, too.
11: Trump on NBC's Meet the Press. Graham died unexpectedly after a brief illness at age 71. And Israeli Prime Minister Benjamin Netanyahu saying this on Meet the Press.
13: I think America has lost a great patriot. Israel has lost one of the great champions of the American-Israeli alliance. And frankly, I have lost a beloved friend.
11: In other news, Iran and the U.S. both claim control of the Strait of Hormuz. 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
11: The passing of Lindsey Graham. I'm Roger Stern, Fox News. President Trump mourning the death of South Carolina Republican Senator Lindsey Graham, who passed overnight from what his office says was a brief and sudden illness. Here's Fox's Alex Hogan at the White House.
15: Flags here at the White House North Lawn have been lowered to half staff following the death of Senator Lindsey Graham. President Trump reacting to the news early this morning, writing in part that he was always working and was a true American patriot. Lindsey will be greatly missed. The president says the two also spoke just last night. The Republican traveled the world advocating for a more aggressive U.S. foreign policy and advised the president on matters like Iran and Russia. The 71-year-old had just announced plans to move forward on a package of Russian sanctions. And Ukrainian President Volodymyr Zelensky called the senator a true defender of freedom.
11: As for Graham's death, emergency responders reportedly received a call about a cardiac arrest. Colleagues of the senator from South Carolina offering condolences. Here's Fox's Madeline Rivera.
15: Graham had aligned with President Trump more closely in recent years, but he was also known for working with Democrats on certain issues like immigration and the judiciary. Senate Democratic Whip Dick Durbin saying he knew the DREAM Act was my most important bill. He was the only Republican who would co-sponsor it for years. I will never forget it. GOP Senator Mike Lee talked about the challenges ahead on Sunday Morning Futures.
9: There are plans of succession in place, of course, and I'm sure those will unfold in the coming days and weeks. Nonetheless, the impact of this can't be overstated.
15: Republicans had been counting on Graham's vote to help clear Blanchard's nomination out of the Senate Judiciary Committee.
11: The senator's death could make it more difficult for Republicans to advance the Save America Act through the budget reconciliation progress. 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
11: The U.S. military insists the Strait of Hormuz remains open to shipping, despite the Iranian Revolutionary Guard declaring it closed. This after Iran fired on a container ship in the waterway yesterday.
18: The U.S. assault on Iran escalated again after word came of the Iranian attack. The ship was a vessel from Cyprus, with the attack leaving the ship on fire and with a crew member missing. Republican Senator Jim Himes of Indiana sits on the Armed Services Committee. He said on Fox News Sunday the U.S. Central Command assured the Strait of Hormuz is passable.
19: And we will use the military to do whatever necessary to allow the straits to be cleared. Iran cannot toll the straits. They cannot control the straits. They cannot block the strait.
18: The military's assessment came as Iran promised to target additional ships until calm in the region is restored. Grinnell Scott, Fox News.
11: Much of Florida under a heat advisory as dust from the Sahara Desert blankets parts of the South. Fox Weather's Brandi Campbell in Miami.
20: Much of it is actually over South Florida, but as we get into this next week, it's going to continue creeping north. Some states like Texas, maybe Louisiana, may start to see some of it impact their coastline as well. It can impact air quality, causing some health issues for some, and it can also limit storm development, leading to less afternoon showers. But in general, the dust could cause it to feel even hotter. We are expecting temperatures to reach the mid-90s across South Florida, more specifically Southeast Florida, but the feels like temperature could reach up to 108 degrees.
11: The Sahara dust expected to stick around through most of the week. Seattle Seahawks have been sold to the Kozlov family for a reported $9.6 billion. That still requires approval from the NFL. I'm Roger Stern, and this is Fox News.
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2: It is Thursday, the 9th of July, 2026. I'm Guy Benson. 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I'm a Fox News political analyst. I was on America's Newsroom this morning and Stuart Varney's show. Also a senior columnist at the Washington Examiner. If you want to reach us here, gbs@fox.com, the email address. Give us a follow, if you would, on social media at Guy Benson Show. You can follow me as well on a personal level at Guy P. Benson. Great lineup today. We are starting later this hour with Yemisi Egbewale, Democratic strategist. She's had quite a lot to say about Graham Plattner, who is now out. Oh, we'll get to that here in just a moment. She has some thoughts. She's been great, honestly great on this. Can't wait to talk to her. Then Daniel DiMartino will join us in the next hour. He's a Venezuelan who's moved to the United States. He's immigrated here. And I want to talk to him about Latin American politics, but also what is going on with the rise of socialism, which he escaped. He and his family had to escape from Venezuela. Why is it all of a sudden seemingly very attractive to a lot of voters, especially younger voters in this country? We'll have that conversation. Jessica Tarloff, our friend from The Five, she will join us maybe on some politics, but we've got to catch up personally on a few things because she hasn't been on in a while. There's a lot going on. So I'm looking forward to having Jessica on. And then Donna Rotuno is out there in Utah covering this trial of the alleged killer of Charlie Kirk. I think it's a very important story. The evidence is just overwhelming. More of it admitted today in these preliminary hearings. We'll get an update from Donna on the ground in Utah later on. But as I just mentioned, the big political story of the day is something that we've been sort of waiting for now for a couple of days. And that would be the end of the Graham Plattner experiment in Maine. He's out. He announced he is suspending his campaign. This was in a long, self-serving, self-absorbed, I think at times delusional, rambling, 11 or 12 minute video, selfie video he put out. And reportedly that was one of his demands. If he was going to cave and get out of the race as the nominee who was just elected, I'll have some more thoughts on that in just a second. He apparently said, no, I'm going to say everything that I want to, and you're not going to stop me. And so he said it all. And now you've got the Democrats in the state scrambling to figure out, okay, who's next? We had our primary. We don't like that anymore. So that's gone. New plan. Who's it going to be? And there's a whole list of people who are now jumping in or rumored to be considering it. The Susan Collins people, right? Susan Collins, the incumbent Republican, long time, very moderate, very consistent and reliable senator, not necessarily ideologically reliable from my perspective, which sometimes frustrates me. But in terms of showing up, doing the job, being an adult, she is slow and steady. And has been for a long time. And people are wondering, well, is this good news for her or bad news? I've seen a few stories this is really a big problem for the Collins campaign. Well, maybe. I don't know how it's going to go. I think she is a proven, known quantity, the known commodity in Maine, for better and for worse. And remember last time out, she was expected to lose handily based on all the polling, and then she won easily. Right. So I would never count Susan Collins out by any stretch. But yeah, it does actually follow that when there's an election and then it's gotten rid of, they just erase it. and the person that you've been preparing to run against for months is no longer there, and they just parachute someone else in, that's going to change the plan. And it could complicate some things. So we'll see how the Collins campaign adjusts to all of that. But there are some big, big problems that the Democrats have internally within the state of Maine. And then I do really want to talk about the implications of this now canceled primary election. They had it. There was a winner. It wasn't close. But the party's saying never mind. First, let's hear from Mr. Plattner himself, who is alleged by multiple women to be an abuser and a predator. That's on top of everything else that we know about him. From the Nazi tattoo that he has on his heart, to the lying about the Nazi tattoo where he was like caught, even cornered on MSNBC or MS Now is what they call it. Cornered with a very simple question about the timeline of the Nazi tattoo, and he was stunned like a deer in headlights for about 2 seconds and then gave an insane lie answer. Imagine the amount of lying you have to do to lie so often that you don't even really bat an eye for more than half a second when you have to come up with a new lie on the fly about the Nazi tattoo that you've had on your body for years and you've known it and you've told people and then you're pretending that you didn't know and were horrified and all of that. Then you look at his online presence and everything that he posted there, his treatment of women based on earlier allegations in the New York Times. All right, some of the other proclivities and peccadilloes, the sexting, the very strange account on that Kick app that experts have called a predator's paradise. I mean, the list goes on. Horrible comments about women and fellow soldiers and rural white people and seemingly everyone. Called himself a communist. I mean, it's just like it's a long bill of indictment against this guy. And the Democrats were fine with all of it. They were fine with all of it. They might grimace a little bit, but ultimately they were willing to indulge it because they thought he was their best chance to beat Susan Collins. At least that's what the Obama pod bros told us. He's the best and only chance to beat Susan Collins in Maine, and he's a good, decent man, we were assured by one of them. And then the rape allegation dropped, one that we had been hearing about for a while behind the scenes. It went public in Politico. The woman went public on camera with CNN. And then all these people who had seen all of that or disparaged it or written it off or ignored it or whatever, all of the other baggage pointing in the obvious direction that this was a scumbag, a disturbed person. I mean, set aside the left-wing ideology and all the destructive policies he wanted, this is not something

0: is not the just character deficiencies, and which is not even close to capturing how messed up this person is. They were willing to smile through or even embrace a lot of that. The ultimate sin committed by Graham Plattner in the eyes of the left was the fact that he might not win anymore. So he had to go. So all these people suddenly pretended to be shocked and stunned that this person might actually be a really bad guy, and never mind, I rescind my endorsement. And it got louder and louder, and basically everyone ran away from him. And now, sure enough, he's out. But as I mentioned, he is not going quietly. He put out this very lengthy video, part of which was this cut 15.
1: Much like October, when the first attack started, much like the news that was created the week before the primary, there is a reason that this is happening now. I only have until July 13th until I am officially the nominee. This was the last week to try to get me off of the ballot. And that's why this is occurring. It's not the false allegations, though, that have brought us to where we are. It's the fact that they are being used by the political establishment to put structural pressure on us. We live in a political system that is not built for normal people. It is a system that is built structurally to make sure that movements like ours cannot flourish, that if they begin to succeed, they can be crushed.
0: And he was saying DC did this. It's all the blaming and finger pointing everywhere else. He said there's a reason this is happening now. Well, the reason that it's happening at all is because of the things that you did, sir, over and over and over again. You brought this on yourself. And he's saying, oh, these are false allegations. I don't believe him because he lies constantly. In fact, he was asked repeatedly by journalists, by podcasters, by senators, right at that emergency meeting that they had before the first big allegation from a woman came out, or several women came out, that New York Times story. Before that, there were rumors. So they had him down to D.C. Come on down, Graham. We got to ask you a bunch of uncomfortable questions. And he, every step of the way, would assure people, nope, there's nothing left. There's nothing left to drop. It's over. Don't worry. And then it was a lie. And he knew it was a lie. He knew other stuff was coming. But he just lies, like with like a sociopathic ability. So he's calling these false allegations. I don't believe him. There's some strong evidence that he is not telling the truth. I'm not sure if I were a juror, based on what we're seeing, I would convict him of something, but I don't believe him. And this is a question about whether he should be a candidate for high office. And if they were truly false, I think he would fight them and not drop out, right? He is knuckling under. He is surrendering to a political establishment. And what he didn't quite say, although his people have been really going at it hammer and tongs with the Democrats, this was not some Republican right-wing thing. The Republicans would have waited, and apparently the Collins campaign had even more stuff on him. They'd have waited until after he was officially on the ballot. Whatever happened with the timing of this, I think he blames, of course not himself, perish the thought, but he blames the establishment of his own political party. And part of the question I have is how his core supporters and voters, many of whom remain loyal, how they're going to feel about the old switcheroo that they're about to do. Having browbeaten him out of the race for, I think, legitimate reasons. So I think the red flags were everywhere, and they ignored them until they thought, oh, we might lose. Oh, what high-minded heroes these people are. But they think they are. They pat themselves on the back. Aren't we good for forcing them out of the race? It's not because of your principles. It's because you feared losing. Oh, and one more thing. And this was a point that I wanted to make. And I did so. I hinted at it last night on Special Report before he dropped out. And I kind of laid the ground for it. I made the point again this morning on America's Newsroom. I will not be lectured to by these people about democracy ever. They wrap themselves in the flag of democracy, and they're the great defenders of democracy, and isn't this so important, and everything we dislike is a threat to democracy, and especially Donald Trump and a threat to democracy, and January 6th, which, by the way, was very bad, and I was very critical of it. But the idea that these people

0: have some sort of moral high ground on democracy? Are you kidding? And I said this to Bill Hemmer on TV earlier. Stop me if this starts to sound familiar. There's a really important election the Democrats are having to nominate a candidate in a key race. There's a campaign. There are elections. Lots and lots of ballots are cast. A winner is crowned. It's overwhelming. They've got their candidate thanks to the election. And then something happens and they decide, oh no, maybe this person is not viable as a candidate anymore. And by the way, these were not bombshells out of nowhere, like shocking the world. These were things that had been warned about for a long time. And the warners were called all sorts of names and dismissed, and there was indignant rejection of those arguments, and they just plowed forward anyway and got their candidate in their election. All that be damned, we're fine. And then, whoop, it got bad enough. Just kidding. This is a problem. Let's nullify the election. All right, you got to win. This person maybe can't win anymore. They've won an election, but who cares about that? Election, it doesn't really matter to them. It's like they view many of them in that party, the self-appointed pro-democracy, democracy champion party, they view their elections as like exhibition games. Just go out there and try some things and have some fun, everyone. And then if it doesn't really work out for us in our power interest, then all of those votes just go in the garbage can and we're just going to do something different. Democracy at work. There were about 215,000 Democrats who voted in Maine like 3 or 4 weeks ago, 72% of whom voted for Graham Plattner. And now apparently they're going to have like 500 or 600 people choose a replacement. Disenfranchisement rate of 99%+ for democracy, you see. Just getting started on a Thursday. It's the Guy Benson Show. Stay tuned.
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9: For years, we've been talking about both the positive and negative effects of being on social media. And I would say, by and large, for older adults, social media is net positive. Not all positive, but net positive. Helps them keep in touch with friends and stay social. But for younger people, social media use, especially heavy use, tends to be net negative. In fact, according to this year's World Happiness Report, youth who use social media more than 5 hours a day reported a lower level of well-being. And researchers who study this sort of thing found that many teens wish these platforms didn't even exist, and yet they can't seem to stop using them. Experts we talked to largely suggested two things. Ideally, along with your friend group, take some time offline. Also, try to recurate your algorithm so it shows you posts that'll make you feel good. I'm Dr. Sanjay Gupta, helping you live a better life.
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0: I'm Guy Benson, we're back. And if you didn't catch my very subtle comparison in the last segment, of course I was recalling Joe Biden and what the Democrats did last cycle. So last cycle they did this to their presidential nominee, had a whole national primary, elected Joe Biden, their incumbent, he's good to go, 4 more years, trust us, you liars, you cheap fakers, people are saying he's unfit to do it. Not true. And then there was the debate confirming everything we knew about the problem. They're like, oh my goodness, why, we must nullify our entire election and just put someone else in there. And that's what they did. Here we are in the very next election cycle. The Democrats themselves have said this is the most important race in the country in terms of their Senate hopes. Without Maine, they don't really see a realistic map. And there were all the problems littering this man's past and present. Like, no, liars, partisans, doesn't matter. And then the thing that they also knew was coming, the senators were asking him about it, then it arrived publicly, like, oh my goodness, we might not win. Sorry, election, bye-bye. Into the dumpster you go, and we're going to do something else with some party insiders and get a better candidate who might have a better chance of winning. Then they'll turn around and lecture the rest of the country with these sermons about democracy when they treat their own elections like it's like model UN, where they all have a nice little time together, and then if necessary, it just all goes away. Poof. Democracy in action, according to the Democrats, one of whom joins me next.

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3: Fox News, I'm Carmen Roberts. Flags are flying at half staff to honor U.S. Senator Lindsey Graham, who died suddenly last night after a brief illness.
4: The Wall Street Journal reporting that emergency responders were dispatched to Graham's home and performed CPR on an individual suffering from cardiac arrest. 71-year-old Lindsey Graham was elected to the Senate more than 20 years ago. He was a loud voice in the Republican Party. He was also a close friend to Donald Trump.
3: Fox's Alex Hogan. GOP Senator Jim Banks from Indiana tells Fox News,
5: I'm sad for South Carolina. I'm sad for our country. I'm sad for the Senate. We have a lot of work to do to fill the void that Lindsey Graham is going to leave in the United States.
3: And the U.S. and Iran escalate their fight over the Strait of Hormuz, with the U.S. launching more strikes on Iranian targets today near that critical waterway. 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
8: The president wrote in a Truth Social post he's not signing the new bipartisan housing bill in protest over the fact that the U.S. Senate has not passed the Save America Act.
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9: Charlie Kirk was assassinated here in Utah 10 months ago today. His alleged killer has still not even entered a plea.
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13: Back here together on the Guy Benson Show, GuyBensonShow.com, podcast always free. Privileged to have back on the airwaves with us Yemisi Egbewale. She's former chief of staff and advisor to the Biden White House press office. She's a Democratic strategist and founder of Podium Strategies. Yemisi, great to have you here.
21: Thanks for having me back, Guy.
13: You bet. Okay. Let me just first compliment you on your tweets recently. They're just just golden. So good. Some of my friends are texting me like, whoa, she is en fuego. I'm like, I know. I'm just sitting back and watching it. And it's got to be, on some level, alarming because you're seeing some of the things going on within your party that led to this moment. And obviously, you're frustrated deeply by it, to put it mildly. But also vindicating, because the things that were right in front of all of us that were so obvious that you were getting attacked for and other people were getting gaslit on, it all just sort of blew up here. So you're doing a pretty dramatic round of told you so's, kind of a bit of a victory lap, although it probably doesn't feel all that much like a victory. Just talk us through how you're feeling about this Plattner mess.
21: Well, I have been saying that this man is a problem since October, when the Reddit comments that were racially insensitive and the tattoo dropped basically within days of each other. I said this guy was bad news, and I was told that I don't understand working class voters, that I don't understand white voters, that I don't understand Maine. And I was told that repeatedly every single time that I was asked on news, on podcasts about the race in Maine and what was happening with Graham Plattner. You'll never be able to add me to a supercut of people complimenting that man. I thought that he was a moral husk of a human being. And as somebody raised by two working class immigrant parents, I knew that working class people actually have the strongest values because they have worked so hard to obtain things and also maintain the level of comfort that they have and that they provide to their families. So I saw a red flag, and a lot of us were waving it. But what we were drowned out by is the noise that happens on the far left, who in Graham Plattner, in this costume, saw a hero, and they saw something that they thought Democrats were not. And I think this whole entire simulation or experiment, I hope, has taught a lot of people that character actually does matter, and that Graham Plattner, who they thought had the objective of beating Susan Collins, really only had the objective of beating his own party within his own state.
13: I think calling him working class is sort of a joke, because it doesn't really seem like he's done much working, and is a Nepo baby rich kid, and also a ward of the state getting a lot of government benefits. Like, I think working class doesn't seem like a qualifier, yeah, descriptor that actually fits the man, but I guess it was sort of like a minstrel show, a class minstrel show.
21: Yeah, and can I say, I thought that when it was revealed that he wasn't working class, when the Hotchkiss and the $200,000 loan and Oyster business propped up by mommy, all of that I actually thought was like, okay, fine, you don't care about the Nazi tattoos, you don't care about how like Black and Jewish people feel, that's fine. Do you at least care that he lied about his narrative? And that wasn't even fully addressed. And the tipping point for me truly was when he did his cover interview with Chris Hayes on MS Now, and he was asked questions about the New York Times article, which I also thought was going to be the line. And a lot of people ran cover for this man, and I just will not allow them, now that we are on the other side of this, to say, well, I always had a feeling, or I felt something was not right. No, you were willing to ride it out all the way to the end with this man.
13: Mm-hmm. I've taken a few shots at the Obama pod bros, and they have a lot. I mean, between Hassan Piker and the pod bros, I mean, these are some of the most influential people, it seems, in left politics right now. And kind of their ringleader was talking about how he knew that Graham Plattner was a good and decent man and all this stuff wasn't fair. It's also wild to see Hassan Piker saying, oh, well, the Nazi tattoo was always a red flag for me. Was it? Mm-hmm. What evidence do we have that that was a red flag for him at all? And I'm also a little bit surprised that Hassan Piker is walking away, supposedly because of the alleged rape. I mean, Piker is on the record saying he does not care that Jewish women were raped on October 7th by Hamas. So I don't understand where these lines are, if they exist. It seems like the line is, can he win or not? And when they decide no, that's the line.
21: It also is frustrating because they were so blinded. And to go back to Gaza, they made that an issue that Graham Plattner ran on. When people ask me about his policies, I say this wasn't a man that ran on policies. He ran on aesthetics and vibes. And then he had a hodgepodge of buzzwords, billionaires, corporate elites, socialism, and also Israel and Gaza.
13: Yeah, Zionist.
21: Recent polling shows that 3% of Mainers vote based on foreign policy. I do not know what someone in upstate Maine is thinking about Israel and Gaza when they're just trying to live their day-to-day life. He really ran on somebody else's ideology, and what those folks found out is that he's a con man.
13: Mm-hmm. I want to play you a clip. I know that you have seen it because you commented on social media. This is, you can maybe tell us about this cast of characters, but again, this is part of like the pod universe on the left. I know there's been a lot of hand-wringing about the Manosphere and right-wing podcasts and right-wing media and all that, but there's a whole wild world out there on the left, and there's a woman that you've tangled with on these issues, and here was part of her, I guess, confession, if you will, of how she views politics and character, to your point, in Cut 21.
2: I don't really care if, say, like, Bernie Sanders or AOC go home and they're a secret Nazi, but they go out and they vote for the right things. Like, we're talking about politicians
4: care.
2: As... I mean,
4: I don't know about that. Like, I'm like, that's a... I think these are the lines that people are talking about. Some people care about that exact thing.
21: She said the quiet part out loud.
13: Mm-hmm.
21: Mm-hmm.
13: So
21: she did. Emma.
13: Talk us through that. Yeah, yeah. Who is this and what are we hearing there?
21: Emma and Sam Cedar, who do the Majority Report of far left podcast, and who were one of the biggest supporters of Graham Plattner, and have since Emma has made, you know, a direct to camera mea culpa pseudo apology, and is now doing a tour of all the podcasts talking about how she was conned by Graham Plattner and she was lied and deceived by his team, and now she's talking about, you know, but well, ultimately, I don't really care what the person's moral character is. And to assume that a Latina woman from the Bronx and a Jewish man would be secret Nazis is wild to me. But
13: although I think she's just saying could be any, fill in the blank. I don't care.
21: Yeah,
13: I don't care what
21: yeah.
13: they do.
21: Yeah, very
13: as long as they
21: example.
13: Vote our way.
21: And it's very interesting because I think if you're so worried about this genocide, I probably wouldn't want somebody who was a secret Nazi and just assume that they would vote my way. But it is
13: genocide in quotes versus an actual
21: right.
13: Nazi genocide.
21: Yes.
13: Yeah.
21: It is very, very frustrating to see these people not actually absorb any lessons learned here. They wanted Graham Plattner because they thought that Graham Plattner was the antithesis of their view of Democrats. And they thought that Mainers were going to go along with it. And they pulled somebody who, to me, was created in a lab by New York City consultants. Morris Katz, who put Graham Plattner together like Frankenstein, is born and raised in New York City. And Emma herself is from a very privileged background in New Jersey, went to private schools. And they said, we think we can conjure up our idea of working class. And we think whatever we serve them on a platter, they'll accept. And frankly, that was rejected. And this is a professional humiliation that I think a lot of people should sit with and learn from. But I believe that they will learn nothing from this.
13: Mm-hmm. Yeah, I saw Megan McArdle made a good point. Some people have called Donald Trump sort of like a poor person's vision of a rich person. I think Graham Plattner was rich people's version, rich leftist version of a working class person, and that's what they put forward. It's blown up, and we'll see where they go from here. Yemisi Egbewale, our guest here on The Guy Benson Show. Yemisi, thanks so much for your time.
21: Thank you, Guy.
13: As soon as we come back, I think a really important, underreported story you need to know about. That's next.
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12: We're back here on the Guy Benson Show. I want to flag something for you. I think this is actually really important because a lot of people use, as do I, by the way, Wikipedia from time to time. I'd say maybe a couple times a week in my case to try to get basic information. Often it is quite reliable, but not always. And what's happening on Wikipedia is ideological capture. It is being taken over in key respects by leftists who are organized, who are coordinated, who are ruthless. And I saw another study just recently that of the various AI tools that people are using, most of them lean dramatically left in terms of the political responses that are generated when people ask. There are a handful that are better, like Grok, but when you've got big tech putting its thumb on the scale, as we've seen before in other respects, now it's heading into the AI space, Wikipedia as well. This is something that literally can change people's access to reliable information. It makes it really hard to make arguments and win those arguments or influence people if we are not at least accessing the same basic facts. This is a problem that's existed for a while. I think it is getting worse. Wikipedia, case in point. And I want you guys to be aware of this if you ever use Wikipedia. So here's an example of what I'm talking about. Someone on Twitter, who's the political editor of the Jewish Chronicle, Lauren Bell-Cross, he notes in a tweet, this was yesterday, that Wikipedia can be strange. Quote, the first sentence in Rahm Emanuel's profile describes him as a, quote, pro-Israel American politician and diplomat. Surely his accomplished career as a congressman, mayor of Chicago, ambassador to Japan, deserve priority over his views on Israel? So that was the observation, and there's a screenshot. Sure enough, Rahm Emanuel, parentheses, birth date, is a pro-Israel American politician and diplomat, and then they get on to the rest of the details, including, oh, by the way, that he was the White House chief of staff under President Obama. As many of us recall, never let a crisis go to waste. I'm not a fan of Rahm Emanuel's. That's not the point. The point is that you have this group of ideologues, especially tied to certain left-wing obsessions and causes like hating Israel and hostility to the West. I mean, this bleeds into a lot of different areas, as is so often the case. They dominate through the mechanisms of power internally at Wikipedia, that platform, which is supposed to be this open source, transparent encyclopedia of everything. And so it is very strange, very, very strange, that the first descriptor of Rahm Emanuel is that he's pro-Israel. The very first thing. His name, his birth date, then the bio begins with pro-Israel. That is not an accident at all. That brings us to a piece that was written and published yesterday in the Washington Examiner, where I'm a columnist, by a man named Larry Sanger. I only became aware of him recently because he's sounding the alarm on this. Here's the headline, which sort of speaks for itself. I co-founded Wikipedia, but an anonymous mob runs the show, and now I'm banned. So Mr. Sanger here founded Wikipedia. But the left-wingers who have taken this thing over, and they've got their armies of minions that do this in the back end, they not only dominate the content curation and the edits and the changes, which is deeply Orwellian, but they are, unsurprisingly, I would say, extremely hostile to people who might question them or might try to reform the system so they can't exert all this control over information, therefore over the narrative, therefore over perceived reality in a lot of ways. And so one of the people raising red flags about this was Larry Sanger, who founded the thing, and they've banned him from the platform that he created, co-created. He writes, I have been permanently blocked from editing Wikipedia, the website I named and led in 2001. Yes, really. I can hear you asking how. What's going on over there? The incident reveals something truly damning about, quote, the encyclopedia that anybody can edit. The irony is that not even a co-founder can edit it if he is attempting to implement his program of reform. And he goes through and talks about what's going on. And he says there's this cabal of people who are exerting their influence and their power in order to do this. He says, by calling them a mob or a blob, I do not mean to suggest that there is no center of power. In fact, Wikipedia is ruled by a few hundred anonymous demagogues who dominate the rest. They go by twee handles. It's a dictatorship of the twee. But they wield their power through the je ne sais quoi of vague rules, vague threats, and vague alliances. He says, we know that some of these special interest Wikipedia editorial groups exist offline, so they collaborate and coordinate, you might say collude, with one another, including one group called Guerrilla Skeptics. And some journalists have dug into this, finding that there's certain patterns that reveal what is termed a Gang of 40, accounts that together dominated articles about the Israeli-Palestinian conflict, with definite signs of off-wiki, meaning offline coordination. There are a lot of people who call themselves anti-fascists on Wikipedia. Probably activist funding pays some of them to edit, but they're anonymous, so how can we tell? And there are a few kernels of evidence along the way here, but you have a lot of people clearly who are working anonymously away from public view in a very opaque, politicized way to try to distort reality. One of their top priorities seems to be the Israel question, which again is a very odd fixation for a lot of these people. Here is how Larry Sanger concludes his piece at the Washington Examiner. Here then is the ugly picture that emerges. Wikipedia is decidedly not a lovely, idealistic project staffed by student scholars and retirees who just want to share their knowledge to benefit the world. To be sure, there are people involved for whom this is true, but the site has manifestly been captured by a small clique of ideologically motivated bullies. They manipulate and intimidate the other participants, and anyone who does not fall in line, like me, is banned. They wield a lot of power in a petty and vicious way. Money clearly does change hands. In some cases, it resembles a shakedown. Considering the size of Wiki, PR, and the like, it may be millions of dollars per year. Wikipedia is one of the most powerful media platforms in history. It is past time we learned who really controls it. So he's calling at least for a basic modicum of transparency to unmask some of these bullies, this mob that is trying to warp reality and factual information for their own ideological and political ends. And I think this is something, plus the other related issues that I alluded to earlier, that is of utmost importance moving forward, especially in a society that reads like books and history and all that sort of thing less and less. Wikipedia is like a quick cheat sheet go-to. That plus AI, if you can control that ideologically, you can control a lot. And I think ignoring that would be a grave mistake. Another hour of the Guy Benson Show coming up next. Someone who used to live under socialism will join us, talking about the politics of the Western Hemisphere and what's happening here in America. You don't want to miss our conversation straight ahead.
0: Man, I love this place. I've been surfing here since I was a kid. Now, seeing my grandson out on the water, it means everything to me. Watching him and taking in the blue waves, the sea breeze, the blurry horizon?
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15: His death is creating a long-term impact. I'm Carmen Roberts, Fox News. The sudden loss of U.S. Senator Lindsey Graham creates new challenges for Republicans in the Senate and a major shakeup ahead of the November election. But for now, President Trump, colleagues, and others are honoring the senator from South Carolina who died suddenly last night. Fox's Alex Hogan says and President Trump has ordered flags flown at half-staff for his ally and friend.
16: The FBI are at Senator Graham's residence, although there is no indication of foul play, according to the federal law enforcement. Earlier today, FBI Director Kash Patel said that the FBI would assist local authorities and make every resource available. So the Wall Street Journal reporting that emergency responders were dispatched to Graham's home and performed CPR on an individual suffering from cardiac arrest. 71-year-old Lindsey Graham was elected to the Senate more than 20 years ago. He was a loud voice in the Republican Party. He was also a close friend to Donald Trump. And Vice President J.D. Vance issuing this statement saying, Lindsey Graham came from humble beginnings and became one of the most powerful lawmakers in the most powerful nation on earth. His story was a fundamentally American one.
15: Fellow South Carolina politician and Republican Congresswoman Nancy Grace tells Fox News that she suggested the state's governor step in to temporarily fill Graham's seat ahead of the crucial midterm elections.
17: I suggested he should nominate himself to be that interim person, someone who can be divested, who can hold the lane for Lindsey Graham for the next 6 months.
15: Southern California got a wake-up call. A 4.2 magnitude earthquake struck near Fraser Park in Kern County this morning. The shaking was felt across several counties, including Los Angeles and Ventura. No immediate report of injuries or major damage. 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
15: The safety of ship traffic transiting the Strait of Hormuz is once again in question following a new round of attacks between the U.S. and Iran. Oil industry analyst Trilby Lundberg of the Lundberg Survey says prices had been falling before the recent fight.
19: Since the price peaked in mid-May, it's been a drop of 71 cents per gallon. Unfortunately for consumers, that might come to a pause right now, or maybe even a reversal with price hikes.
15: And U.S. CENTCOM says the Strait of Hormuz is open despite Iran's claim otherwise. U.S. launched more airstrikes across Iran early today, hours after Iran attacked a container ship in the Strait of Hormuz, forcing the crew to abandon the vessel. New York City Mayor Zohran Mamdani continues to face backlash for a planned meeting between a senior aide and Iran's ambassador to the UN. Fox's C.B. Cotton has more from New York.
20: After the State Department reportedly stepped in to clarify acceptable conduct, we're told that it was Mayor Mamdani who ultimately called off the meeting between his commissioner for international affairs, Anna Maria Archila, and Iran's UN ambassador, Amir Said Iravani. Archila was reportedly reprimanded for the move, but the fact that the meeting was even considered continues to raise eyebrows. Mamdani, when addressing the controversy this week, said he didn't know about it in advance. He also said it was the Iranian ambassador who requested the meeting and that his team is now working on new protocols.
15: And the State Department also objected to a planned meeting between the mayor and the Colombian president, Gustavo Petro, last month, but that was ultimately scrapped. And a deadly fire ripped through a Bangkok pub early Monday, killing at least 27 people. Dramatic video shows flames and heavy smoke as rescuers rushed to evacuate the building. I'm Carmen Roberts, and this is Fox News.
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3: Yesterday, we saw Iran continue to carry out strikes on U.S. military emplacements in Bahrain, in Qatar, in Kuwait.
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12: It is Friday, July the 10th, 2026. 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I'm your host, Guy Benson, political analyst at Fox News and senior columnist at the Washington Examiner. 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We've got a really good lineup for you today, starting with our first guest in just a moment. Later on, we have a Paul Morrow here this hour. We have a Kimberly Strassel here next hour. We have Mary Catherine Hamm joining the program in our final hour. We'll also bring you a policy warning from here in California. There are many. There might be a brand new one soon. Hopefully not. We'll explain that. It's all coming up over the course of the show. We're going to cover a lot of ground, but I want to begin overseas with our first guest, our colleague Lucas Tomlinson, correspondent for Fox News Channel, based in D.C., but he is currently in Tel Aviv, Israel. Lucas, great to have you here.
25: Guy, thanks for having me on. Let me lead off.
12: You bet. Well, there's a lot of news coming out of the NATO summit and everything going on with Iran, some of the concessions that President Trump was hoping to extract from our allies at NATO, this potential assassination plot that was warned about by the Israelis against President Trump. Let's walk through this. Let's start with NATO. What went down in Turkey, in your mind, that could be significant? What are the newsworthy takeaways from that confab?
25: Yeah, I attended the two-day NATO summit in Ankara, Turkey, Turkey's cap. With headwinds, you know, over the last year since the last NATO summit in The Hague, President Trump had really putting his foot up the ass of NATO, telling countries you've got to spend more on your defense. There are issues all over the world, not just Iran, China, all over the world. Maduro, Europeans need to step up and take care of more of their own defense. And the United States cannot just provide a blanket of security for all of Europe to allow countries to spend money in other areas, social programs, education, healthcare, etc. And so when President Trump came in, he was pleased to hear that the NATO Secretary General Mark Rutte called it the Trump trillion. He called it that. Over the past year, since President Trump had called for increased defense spending, that NATO allies, all 32 of them, including the United States, had spent over $1 trillion more in their country's defense. So that's very significant. Now, with the summit in Turkey, one of the big questions coming in was, would President Trump move forward with selling F-35 stealth fighter jets? These are very advanced fifth-generation aircraft to Turkey. This was something that we had heard right here in Israel from the Prime Minister, Benjamin Netanyahu, saying he didn't want. There were sanctions in Congress not allowing this. President Trump said he would consider it. However, at the end of the conference, despite some leaks, apparent leaks to the press, he said he would consider it. The big issue overall, of course, that dominated the summit, though, was Iran. During the summit, Iranian forces attacked three commercial ships transiting the Strait of Hormuz. That prompted President Trump to declare the ceasefire, the memorandum of understanding with Iran, over. He launched counterstrikes against Iran over two consecutive nights on Tuesday and Wednesday. It's my understanding that more strikes were planned last night. Those did not happen. It appears the Trump administration now is waiting for Iran to make the next move to see what they do next. We've heard that the Qatari mediators have gone into Iran today to continue discussions. We've heard from the Pakistanis. But Iran certainly dominated the summit in Ankara from a U.S. perspective because of these attacks. It's very clear that President Trump felt slighted. He felt angry that Iran, it appeared, was trying to disrupt some of these talks with these attacks. Mm-hmm. Because before then, the talks had seemed to be bearing some fruit, despite objections from many lawmakers on both sides of the aisle that Iran was getting a lot of concessions up front.
2: Oh, he was fed up in the comments that we played on this show where he said, look, you know, they're evil. They're, he had all these, I think, accurate words to say about the nature of the regime. And a reporter asked him, well, you know, just not long ago, you said that they were, you know, smart and reasonable. And, you know, what changed? He said, well, I got to know them. So, and you could see Secretary Rubio sort of chuckle behind him. It very much seems as though, and I saw one of the post that was put out today by President Trump was that the Iranians are once again, you know, burning up the phone lines saying, we really want to make a deal. We really want to talk, you know, please let's keep talking. And he's like, yep, you know, fine. We'll keep talking. But the ceasefire, the memorandum of understanding, whatever that brief status quo was that was violated repeatedly by the Iranians, that's done. That's over. So it kind of, it seems like we're at another juncture here where he's still open to having a conversation, having mediators hammer something out. But he's also saying, I'm not sure if there's a real point to that because these people aren't serious, right? I mean, it does seem like there's been a major shift or recalibration in the president's thinking.
25: There's no question. It all had to do with those attacks in the Strait of Hormuz. When you have a Qatari ship, LNG tanker loaded with liquefied natural gas coming from the largest natural gas or gas field in the world in the Persian Gulf getting hit, a Saudi tanker got hit, another ship, a third ship got hit. This was all during the NATO summit. It was all very insulting for President Trump, and he was angry. And that's why he launched airstrikes over two consecutive nights, including some of the strikes went all the way into northeastern Iran and Mashhad, which took out a railway junction, which Iran was using to trade goods and services with Iran, excuse me, with China and Russia. And also, of course, let's also talk about the backdrop of these events. It was during the six-day state funeral for the late Ayatollah, and of course he was just buried in Mashhad, and that's where that railway junction were, so it appears some people weren't able to attend that, and that really irked the Iranians. But it was President Trump that felt that he wants the Strait of Hormuz open. Yes, some ships are getting through, but far,
2: that's what they agreed to. Like, it can irk the Iranians, but they fired on these ships once again, partially reneging on one of the only commitments that they've made. So, like, once again, if they're going to provoke and violate, there has to be a serious response. I just had to jump in and add that. And Lucas, I know you're very well sourced. We've had various guests on this show. I've talked to different people. I just wonder if, let's say, at this fork in the road, Trump

0: without a blockade. Now, we've seen on commercial satellite imagery, both the aircraft carrier strike groups, Abraham Lincoln, George H.W. Bush, have moved back into the Gulf of Oman. They're in striking position. That means the got a missile destroyers in the strike group have easier access to targets because they're closer to land for the Tomahawks. This is all in the realm of possibility, but President Trump says he doesn't want to return to war. And of course, we also saw him take his old, the backup Air Force One out of Ankara at the end of the two-day summit because of threats to his life. We've seen the posters, the millions of Iranians mourning the late Ayatollah now saying they want to kill President Trump. It looks like there were some very real threats. Let's not forget that Turkey shares a 332-mile border with Iran. It certainly played into the president taking the backup Air Force One to Mildenhall, Royal Air Force Base in the UK, and then boarding the new Air Force One, the gift from the Qatari royal family, the red, white, and blue plane.
1: Okay, so on that point, right, they were chanting, as always, death to America. This is what the regime is all about. It's their animating kind of, you know, lifeblood, is hating us and wanting to destroy us, and then also the Israelis and any other allies that we have. They say it. They were holding up giant signs and placards that said, you know, death to President Trump, kill President Trump, Trump must die, that sort of thing. By the way, they were joined by a handful of Americans who went over there to mourn the Ayatollah and to call for the death of America. So I feel like maybe we shouldn't let those people back in if they want to come back in. Just spitballing there. But I digress. On the Air Force One question, and on the apparent very real intelligence, hard intelligence, about a plot to assassinate President Trump, what do we know? It seems like there were different strands that were being pulled on from our side, from the Israeli side, deemed serious enough to actually alter the president's plans, right? Tell us those details.
0: Well, the new Air Force One that President took to Turkey did not have to refuel. It was President Trump's first overseas trip in the new plane gifted from the Qatari royal family. We saw him fly west to North Dakota and to South Dakota for the Teddy Roosevelt Library and Mount Rushmore celebrations, all part of the ramp up to 250. It was very notable when he did not board that same aircraft to fly home. Instead, he boarded the backup plane, went to the UK. The story put out from the administration was they wanted to show off the new plane to the troops in Britain. But it's very clear there was some kind of threat that made it necessary for the Secret Service and the U.S. military to tell the President of the United States, you're not going to board your new aircraft. There's a lot of talk, a lot of speculation, and some pretty good sourcing that says it was because the new plane has not been outfitted with all the defensive capabilities that the old plane had. And that sounds very reasonable, because why else would the president disrupt his schedule and fly the old plane out? Because being on the ground when the new Air Force One arrived, it arrived to big fanfare. There was President Recep Erdogan on the ramp to greet it. You had an American flag popped up through the hatch. It's a different color scheme on the new plane, the red, white, and blue. But a lot of officials are saying it did not have all the necessary defensive capabilities that the old plane had. And that is why the president boarded the old plane.
1: Okay. And I know there was some speculation. We don't have the exact intelligence, but I've seen at least conjecture that there was a worry that perhaps there's going to be some surface-to-air rocket or missile fired at Air Force One. That was maybe what the Iranians were going to try to do as the president departed from Turkey. And if it's true that the new plane with the new livery, and it's the gift from this Qatari government, that I don't like anything about that situation. I know it's very luxurious and beautiful. I'm sure Trump loves it. I'm sure he insisted that we're going to fly this plane now. But to me, I'm not sure if it's wise to accept that gift from that government at all. But setting that to the side, Lucas, to me, it would be almost shocking and really irresponsible to be flying the President of the United States around on an airplane, an Air Force One, that was somehow less protected than the previous versions of Air Force One. I mean, I understand that you want a newer, nicer plane, but if there are, you know, countermeasures, missile or whatever countermeasures designed to protect the president, and now he's kind of let the world know potentially that the new plane doesn't have them yet, that seems like a very good argument among many.

0: the others either don't take the plane or don't use it until it is fully capable. I mean, I don't think that's a crazy point to make.
1: That sounds very reasonable. It sounds very reasonable. And let's not forget why the threat was there. Where was President Trump going? He wasn't going to Paris. He wasn't going to London. He was going to Ankara, Turkey. Turkey shares a border with Iran, an over 300-mile border. And it certainly, while Turkey has been a great ally of the United States, many say it's very unfortunate what President Erdogan has said about the Israeli prime minister and about Israel in general. There's a reason I couldn't fly direct here from Turkey to Israel. I had to fly all the way back from Germany, have two layovers to get here today. But certainly, while Turkey's been a good ally, it is positioned in a very tough place sharing that big border with Iran. And there's no question that's what all went into the intelligence warnings, including some intelligence warnings from right here in Israel.
0: So much happening, and we wanted to open the show with all of that, with Lucas Tomlinson, Fox News Channel correspondent. He is live from Tel Aviv, Israel, in that theater, in that region. Lucas, we appreciate it very much.
1: Guy, thanks for having me.
0: We are just getting started. It is Friday on the Guy Benson Show. We're glad you're here with us. Stay tuned.
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13: You know, summer is a great time to re-examine how much time your kids are spending on social media, along with what they are seeing and who they are engaging with. Ask them how the posts in their feed make them feel. These apps are built to be addictive, so kids, all of us in fact, will keep coming back for more, even when we are made to feel worse. It's bizarre. You might need to help your son or daughter reset their algorithm by unfollowing certain accounts and following or interacting with more positive ones. They might need suggestions of other healthier things to do, or to see you leading the way by example and putting your own phone away. In the run-up to bedtime, everyone's phone should go away, no questions asked. And if you need some help, sort of, I guess, resetting expectations, try engaging parents of your kids' friends for a more coordinated effort. I'm Dr. Sanjay Gupta, helping you live a better life.
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0: I'm Guy Benson. Some easy breezy music for this segment on the live broadcast, but not an easy breezy topic. A really repulsive attack, political attack, one Democrat against another. Usually I'm like, yeah, you know, whatever. But Haley Stevens is one of the Democrats running for U.S. Senate in Michigan. She is the non-total socialist Islamist candidate, sort of the establishment candidate, if you will, still quite left. I would not support her. I don't think she's a good candidate or politician. Disagree with her on most things. But she's getting attacked by Abdul El Sayed's campaign. Why? Because after Charlie Kirk was assassinated in cold blood in public, Haley Stevens, as a member of the House, voted yes in favor of a resolution to honor Kirk's life and legacy and to condemn political violence. And the El Sayed campaign is using that to attack her. The official campaign tweeted out not Haley Stevens carrying the flame and then a unflattering photo of her. Haley Stevens voted to praise and honor the life and legacy of Charlie Kirk. That's an attack that they're launching in their primary. Because she was just decent and human in voting for that resolution after that atrocity. Bad, says the El Sayed campaign. Ben Shapiro notes that El Sayed's campaign condemning Haley Stevens for paying tribute to Charlie Kirk. This would be the same Abdul El Sayed who engaged in sympathy with constituents over the death of Ayatollah Khamenei, and who really thought it was quite complex to condemn a terrorist attack, jihadist attack against a synagogue in his state. Man, some of this stuff is really depraved. He's got a good chance of winning in Michigan. We'll see, and we'll be right back.

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3: Fox News, I'm Roger Stern. President Trump talking about how he got the shocking news that his ally, South Carolina Republican Senator Lindsey Graham, had passed away last night.
4: I got a message about 1 o'clock in the morning from one of the people at his office that he had passed away. I said, "You got it. I just can't believe it." He was like a member of the family to me.
3: Trump on NBC's Meet the Press. Graham died unexpectedly after a brief illness at age 71. Israeli Prime Minister Benjamin Netanyahu saying this on Meet the Press.
5: "I think America has lost a great patriot. Israel has lost one of the great champions of the American-Israeli alliance. And frankly, I've lost a beloved friend."
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7: The president wrote in a Truth Social post he's not signing the new bipartisan housing bill in protest over the fact that the U.S. Senate has not passed the Save America Act.
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8: Charlie Kirk was assassinated here in Utah 10 months ago today. His alleged killer has still not even entered a plea.
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20: 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With us now is our friend, our colleague, Paul Morrow, Fox News contributor, attorney, and retired NYPD inspector. Paul, great to have you. Happy Friday.
21: Happy Friday, Guy. Glad to be here.
20: Well, I'm here in California. We're broadcasting live from the Golden State. And I want to start here in California because, what was it, a week or two ago, Governor Gavin Newsom came out and preemptively said the Justice Department, you know, Trump's stormtroopers are out here trying to create some investigation around me, and it's all politically motivated. This was, you know, obviously him getting out in front of something. I didn't know how legitimate it would be or not. We've seen mixed results on that front in the last couple of years, but he was at least, you know, raising awareness that something was happening behind the scenes. I reported it, moved on, didn't put too much stock in it, kind of wait and see. Then there was some sort of revelation that someone close to Newsom had apparently been wearing a wire as part of whatever this probe is. I know that raised your antenna, given your background. What do you see here?
21: So very clearly, for them to go to the point that they would put a body wire in place, potentially reaching all the way into the office of the governor of California, there is something there. Now, it doesn't necessarily mean that it's going to go all the way to Newsom. But if you think that as they went into their superiors to get the search warrant, because you need legal process to start building this case that could lead all the way into the governor's office, if you don't think that they were thinking, wow, we may snare Newsom in this, then you don't know how this stuff works. But in short order, just to explain how it went, somebody must have tipped them, because $250,000 in the scheme of the NGOs and the machinations of California politics is not really a lot. So somebody, I think, tipped them off that this guy McCluskey, who was the chief of staff for Xavier Becerra, who was now running for governor, that he got a $250,000 payoff in order to stay in his position with Becerra when Becerra went to Washington as the head of Health and Human Services. And that person, whoever that was, I guess had some kind of a motive, you can speculate. And when they started following the money, ultimately it turns out that political operatives in Sacramento, some of whom are close to Newsom and close to Becerra, seem to have done exactly that. Transferred money from an old account of Becerra's campaign and got it to McCluskey, who then gave his wife a no-show job and paid her the $250,000.
20: Okay, so again, a lot to unpack. A lot that we don't know, but, you know, someone wearing a wire, and this is sort of in high-level Democratic politics in California, just something to keep an eye on. Paul, shifting now, and this is kind of putting on two of your hats, your law enforcement hat and your legal hat, as you see what's been going down in Utah at this trial, or at least the pretrial preliminary hearings, we've had several guests on and analyses and reports from those proceedings in Utah this week. What is your read on what has been discovered and where this thing is headed?
21: The case is really, really strong. You rarely see a case that is so strong. I don't see any way that he could beat this at trial unless you get a real rogue juror. You've got a very strong narrative now. You've got video, and you have the linchpin is the roommate, Lance Twiggs. Twiggs, I was told when I was out there, we quote unquote have him where we want him. And that didn't mean just physically, because I was inquiring, where is he? But also they have him in terms of evidence where they want him. And he's giving them exactly what they want. He's telling them that he had conversations with, Tyler Robinson, wherein Robinson told him, I'm engraving bullets. That happened before the shooting. And then you find the rifle that has the engraved bullets still in the rifle, along with a spent shell that is the bullet that killed Charlie Kirk. And then you have an admission, not only in the text messages, but then Lance Twiggs telling the attorneys here that he, in fact, admitted it. Robinson admitted it to him and was actually expressing remorse, wished he hadn't done it. But, of course, he was saying he wished he hadn't done it after he realized that he couldn't get the gun back and law enforcement had the gun with the towel, all kinds of DNA, et cetera. And so at that point, reality was starting to bite. So I don't see how he gets around that. My gripe, of course, is that this went on for a week and this judge has been so deliberative, way over the top. And it's cruel, frankly, from where I sit, to the Charlie Kirk family. I know they want transparency, but that should happen at trial, not during a probable cause hearing. This thing should have been a day and done. This judge is dragging it out. He was only appointed and took that seat about a month before the whole case landed in his lap. So I get it. He's new. I'm sympathetic. But he's got to move this thing forward. And as of now, he won't even make a determination relative to probable cause until sometime in September.
20: Paul, closer to home for you, a bit of a controversy stirring in New York City, where Mayor Zohran Mamdani, his administration, rolled out this map of immigrant neighborhoods and enclaves in New York City, and they include dozens of these communities, including what they're calling Little Palestine, of course, Little Bangladesh, and others. And immediately critics were like, wow, there are several big ones missing here. The Italians, the Irish, Jewish immigrant communities, those apparently didn't make the cut, but a ton of other ones did. You know, it's just some graphic that they put out there. I think some people might be overblowing it a little bit, but I think it's also a window into the type of politics that this guy wants to practice and some of the divisive stuff that he uses to his advantage, or thinks at least can be used to his advantage. Oh, is this a news story? Is this like some passing fascination?
21: I think it is. I think it is a news story. You know, and I often don't go the other way on these kinds of things where I say, like, oh, come on, we got bigger fish to fry. Let's move on. But I think you're right. It's an X-ray into the soul of the Mamdani administration and the people that he has surrounded himself with. One is more radical than the next. And the idea that Little Italy is, you know, there's a little bit of an urban myth that the Little Italy in New York has disappeared. It actually, over the last couple of years, has grown a little bit. It's not the old Little Italy of people who are necessarily immigrants. But the streets that have Italian restaurants and stuff down there are actually holding fairly strong, and a few are new. So that's a canard. Many of them are nowhere near the ones that he used on that map, are nowhere near as sort of cogent and consolidated
20: established
21: as the Little Italy is. And so he's really, really reaching. And, you know, he just wants to erase the European identity of New York's past. That doesn't mean that you can't have these other places. Of course, we get it. But to characterize, let's say, Bay Ridge as whatever you put, a Little Palestine or something, when the old school Irish still outnumber every other group out there, just shows us they're making conscious decisions to erase the people that built this city. And I actually think, from what I'm seeing online, we're probably going to get some kind of a rally down in Little Italy. And it's not just going to be the Italians. It's going to be a lot of people who feel like Mamdani, who I think is truly a bigot, wants to erase the European, Jewish, and other older New York groups away from
20: the
21: New
20: omissions.
21: York
20: the omissions say a lot, and people are joking, oh, it's colonizing, it's ethnic cleansing. Well, it's a look. Paul Morrow, appreciate your time. We'll talk soon.
21: Thank you, guys.
20: And we'll be right back.
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12: Here on the Guy Benson Show. Glad that you're listening. Thank you for that. So this guy, Hassan Piker, and you might be thinking, that guy talks about him a lot. Yeah, it's because he has enormous influence now in Democratic politics. A lot of these DSA left-wingers are scrambling for his support, and he bestows that support onto a lot of them. And it's like the worst possible candidates generally, from an ideological and I would say ethical and moral perspective, they get his seal of approval and they want it. And his large following, they pay attention. His fans. And when you talk about influencers, it's almost like some kind of, you know, spiritual guru for the dirtbag left. He is near the very top of the list right now. Right, he is a campaign surrogate, not just an endorser. He's a surrogate for a lot of these people. He'll show up, he'll campaign with them. So some of the worst examples that we will bring to your attention around the country, odds are, if they're terrible, they have the Hassan Piker blessing in their race. And for younger left-wing voters, he's sort of one of these people who's helping drive not just the conversation, but actual electoral outcomes as well in these primaries. And he is an absolute radical extremist who hates America and is a terrorism apologist at best, straight up. As we have pointed out many times, he said unequivocally, angrily, passionately, that the United States of America deserved 9/11. That's what he said. He's made every excuse in the world for Hamas. He loves Hezbollah, which is a terrorist organization with tons of American blood on its hands. I think he probably views that as a feature, not a bug. He went to China and talked about, you know, how great the CCP is and how terrible America is and how he has no patriotism for this country that's made him fabulously wealthy. He was part of that dirtbag crew that went down to Cuba and used up all the electricity on the island to have their little concert for propaganda purposes. That's who this person is. And there are so many terrible things that he says all the time. It's like a full-time job to keep tabs on it. And you would say it's just like this kind of fringe character. What's the point? Except for all the reasons that I just mentioned. That he has a real sway on the left, seemingly growing sway on the left. So just this week, of course, he was a big Graham Plattner guy, until he wasn't, right? He said ultimately that the Nazi tattoo was a red flag for him, which just doesn't make any sense to me for various reasons. But Piker was very angry about everything that went down with Plattner, and he decided that he was going to say some things on his stream, including this in Cut 20.
4: Fox News is rape TV, okay? It's the pro-rape network. One of their rapist hosts is now the Secretary of War. Pete Hegseth also has a Nazi tattoo on his motherfucking chest. He was such a prolific rapist that his own mother sent him an email begging him to stop raping.
12: Okay. Fox News is rape TV, the pro-rape network. I mean, these are vile slanders. Not terribly surprising coming from this person who himself is vile. I'm not a legal expert, but there is a line that can be crossed when it comes to things that are said or written about someone where it's either slander or libel that is actionable. Defamation. And to call the Secretary of War, Pete Hegseth, I do enjoy that he has now adopted Secretary of War. Many on the left refuse to do that. It's Secretary of Defense. But he did embrace Secretary of War, but he called him one of our, at this network, former, quote, rapist hosts, who he claimed had a Nazi tattoo on his chest. No, not a Nazi tattoo. Crazy thing to say. You can Google that whole situation. That is nuts. As opposed to the Graham Plattner Nazi tattoo, which is an actual Nazi tattoo. This is a totally false equivalence. And I guess for his low info followers, and now he's leading them to believe that Hegseth had something like that, false, wrong. But he called him a prolific rapist. A rapist host, a prolific rapist, where his mother begged him to stop raping. No. That is defamatory. I think clearly defamatory in my mind. I'm not a lawyer. I'm not, you know, advising Pete on anything, but there is a line that I think was clearly crossed there. And it is a sick, sick thing coming from this person. The reason I raise it is not to necessarily amplify this nutty claim, and it's a broader smear, by the way, of all of us who work here. A pro-rape network, that is a terrible, revolting, repugnant thing to say, and false, and defamatory. But it is also quite interesting and rich coming from Hassan Piker, who is apparently a big anti-rape crusader in his own mind, so much so that he's going to sort of make up these claims about other people that he wants to slime and smear. But here is the very same person back in May of last year dismissing and shrugging off certain rapes, verifiable rapes that we know actually happened. Why? Well, because of who committed them and who the victims were. All right, take it away, Hassan, cut 21.
5: Doesn't matter if rapes happen on October 7. Like, that doesn't change the dynamic for me even this much. So that's the other part of this problem that many people that can't contend with. Like,
12: it doesn't matter if bleeping rapes happened on October 7th. It doesn't change the dynamic for me even this much. So basically, the documented fact that Hamas terrorists used rape and sexual violence as one of their many weapons during their slaughter of nearly 1,200 people, he didn't care at all. He says it doesn't matter if the bleeping rapes happened. It doesn't change his opinion of October 7th at all in his calculus, where, of course, he takes a pro-Hamas, terrorism-apologetic, rape-apologetic standpoint and stance. He said it himself. So he's willing to invent claims against other people that he views as ideological enemies, including, like, broadly at this network, where he's very anti-rape and accusing us wrongly, disgustingly, of being pro-rape. And then you just roll the tape back from not long ago, and he is just giving the back of the hand to actual rapes because it was Hamas doing them and Jewish women being victimized. Those don't really count. That doesn't really matter. He truly does not care. So he is a rape opponent, asterisk. Exceptions apply. This is one of the most important, influential voices in left-wing politics today, ladies and gentlemen. And to me, the way you discredit him is simply playing audio of the things that he says. Because he says terrible, stomach-churning, nausea-inducing things on a regular basis. It's actually kind of his whole thing. That's kind of his brand. And I want to bring this one to you as well. You might call it a heuristic or a shorthand. I do in my mind. If there's a candidate who has the blessing and the stamp of Hassan Piker on them, that's a pretty easy way to say this person should never hold elective office. And here he is making the case against himself yet again. A new hour of the Guy Benson Show coming up next. Kim Strassel joins us straight ahead.
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13: The passing of Lindsey Graham. I'm Roger Stern, Fox News. President Trump honoring the longtime South Carolina Republican Senator Lindsey Graham, who died Saturday night at the age of 71. Here's Fox's Alex Hogan at the White House.
14: Flags here at the White House have been lowered to half staff, and President Trump posted on Truth Social saying to honor the life of Senator Lindsey Graham, he is ordering that all American flags across the country be lowered to half staff until Saturday. President Trump also says he spoke to Senator Lindsey Graham just last night. The senator's office shared the news early this morning of his death, citing a brief and sudden illness. The Wall Street Journal reporting that emergency responders were dispatched to Graham's home last night and performed CPR on an individual suffering from cardiac arrest.
13: A preliminary finding from medical examiners indicate Graham died from aorta rupture stemming from hardening of the arteries. Meanwhile, Congress remembers Senator Lindsey Graham. Fox's Chad Burgum in Washington with more.
15: Several said it was Graham's wit which made him effective, even during epic political and policy battles. Republican South Carolina Representative Russell Fry noted that it was the tenacity of Graham which saved the confirmation of Supreme Court Justice Brett Kavanaugh in the fall of 2018. Christine Blasey Ford accused Kavanaugh of sexual assault.
16: One of the most authentically funny people that you'll meet. I mean, this is the man who resurrected the career of Kavanaugh and put him on the Supreme Court.
15: Now, Fry is one name mentioned as a possible Graham successor. GOP South Carolina Representative Joe Wilson says he will stay in the House protecting the slim Republican majority.
13: America is listening to Fox News.
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2: 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Come celebrate at the corner of 8th and State. We would love to meet you.
13: Iran is reportedly facing a new round of strikes. Fox's Mike Tobin has the latest from Tel Aviv.
18: The explosions are reported in the area of Keshem Island and Bandar Abbas, all of that to the northwest side of the Strait of Hormuz. And this follows that new round of airstrikes confirmed by U.S. Central Command. The U.S. says sea-based and land-based fighter jets, as well as drones and munitions fired from ships, were all used in the attack. The U.S. says the targets include missile and drone sites, naval capabilities, and sites used for surveillance. 140 targets were hit in this most recent round of strikes. And this recent round of strikes was triggered by Iran firing on another commercial ship crossing the Strait of Hormuz. Its ship was flagged out of Cyprus. There was a fire on board and damage to the engine room.
13: Iran responded to the U.S. strikes by launching attacks on neighboring countries in the Middle East. Iran says the Strait of Hormuz is closed, but the U.S. military says ships are still moving through it. Much of Florida is under a heat advisory as dust from the Sahara Desert blankets parts of the South. Fox Weather's Brandi Campbell in Miami.
19: much of it is actually over South Florida. But as we get into this next week, it's going to continue creeping north. Some states like Texas, maybe Louisiana, may start to see some of it impact their coastline as well. It can impact air quality, causing some health issues for some. And it can also limit storm development, leading to less afternoon showers. But in general, the dust could cause it to feel even hotter. We are expecting temperatures to reach the mid-90s across South Florida, more specifically Southeast Florida, but the feels like temperature could reach up to 108 degrees.
13: And here's the bad news. The Sahara dust is likely to stick around through most of the week. California shoppers will soon pay more at the grocery store. A new recycling law takes effect next month. I'm Roger Stern, and this is Fox News.
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18: Now, Iranian threats to kill Trump date back to 2020 when Qassem Soleimani was killed during Trump's first term.
20: What happens next?
21: The president wrote in a Truth Social post he's not signing the new bipartisan housing bill in protest over the fact that the U.S. Senate has not passed the Save America Act.
20: Happens here.
22: Charlie Kirk was assassinated here in Utah 10 months ago today. His alleged killer has still not even entered a plea.
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24: 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It is Verdict with Senator Ted Cruz, Ben Ferguson with you. 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
25: Well, this week was a consequential week. Indeed, I think this week was an historic week, a week that generations will look back, that what happened this week changed the future of America. We're going to break that down for you. But first, I have to point out one of the reasons it was consequential is one young Benjamin Ferguson lost his wager to me. In the last podcast, Ben boldly declared that Graham Platner was not going to step down before the deadline to replace him.
24: Yes.
25: And he was confident about it. He wanted to put a wager. He wanted Mexican food. He wanted margaritas. He agreed to top shelf. And I got to say, I actually felt guilty. It felt like
24: taking candy from a baby. Did you have insider information on this bet? Is that what you're now coming clean about?
25: It felt like taking candy from a baby. It felt like beating a Nazi communist in an election. Here's the simple reality, Ben. Commie's gonna commie.
24: We're gonna
25: come back to that in a minute, but just understand that our co-host, sadly, is, I think the technical term is, a loser.
24: A loser, yes. I knew that word. You, by the way, you didn't even make it 27 seconds before you started gloating. I would have had you at least at a minute. Yeah, you don't miss an opportunity.
25: We got a pre-gloat at the front. But that is one reason this week is historic, but it's not the biggest reason. The biggest reason that this week is historic is on July 4th, on our nation's 250th birthday, the Trump accounts went live. The Trump accounts, the accounts, I wrote the legislation, I created this program. They are now live. They are investment accounts for every single child in America. And I believe they're going to have a profound impact for the future of our kids, as our kids are going to experience the miracle of compound growth, and as our kids are going to become capitalists. We had an event this week in the Oval Office with President Trump. I was there. We're going to bring you inside that event with the president. We're going to tell you everything that was happening behind the scenes, celebrating what I think is an announcement that will make a very real difference 10, 20, 30 years from now, not to mention 50, 75, 100 years from now. This week is when the Trump account's launched.
0: Yeah, we've got a lot to talk about, especially taking you behind the scenes on what happened at the White House in just a moment. I also want to talk to you about something really important and something that you're going to want to know about. Most people think the battle over funding abortion providers actually ended when Roe v. Wade was overturned. Well, it didn't. In fact, abortion providers are doing more business than ever. And that is why I'm asking for you to help right now. Americans United for Life. 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
1: So, Senator, the Trump accounts was really fun. You and I don't, we share schedules, but I don't look at them every day. And I laugh at the trend that's happening, how many times I have to sit on TV waiting for you to talk or waiting for you to finish so that I can then do my hit. And when it happens, it does make me laugh. But the other morning I was on TV and I didn't know they were going to go Trump accounts. And they talk to you in your earpiece. They're like, Ben, can you talk Trump accounts? And I started laughing. I'm like, yes, I know awful lot about this. So I then had to wait for Trump to announce this. They were carrying it live on TV and then talk about you and then commentate on something. They're like, do you know about this? And I'm like, yes. It was a really fun moment because I got to advocate for these accounts afterwards. And I said, look, don't just set them up for your kids. Do it with your children. So they have ownership. So they understand what they're doing. I said, if you're a grandparent watching right now on Fox News,
25: I said,
1: grandparents, get your grandkids, set up these accounts with the parents, make this a family event. The kids will understand it. There's an app they can use. Don't do it for them. Do it with them. And I hope it was a really cool moment where people afterwards said, that's a great idea because millions of Americans have signed up for these accounts. And as you mentioned, I think it's going to completely transform everything. Yep. My kids now want to see the app. They want to see what their money's doing, and that's pretty cool.
25: It is the number one app on the App Store since the moment it launched. Millions of Americans are downloading the app for these Trump accounts, opening them for their kids, and it's going to make just a massive difference. We were in the Oval on Monday, and we were there because right at 9:30, President Trump got to ring in the bell to the New York Stock Exchange, but also NASDAQ. And look, New York Stock Exchange and NASDAQ are rival exchanges. They rarely cooperate. The heads of both were there in the Oval, the New York Stock Exchange and NASDAQ. There was a giant bell that they brought in that right at 9:30, Trump grabbed the rope and rang the bell, which is what you do when you list a new company on the stock exchange. You can go and ring the bell. And it was a very cool moment in the Oval. Actually, I said right at 9:30. It was fairly amusing. Actually, it was not right at 9:30. The timing was slightly off because Scott Bessent, the Treasury Secretary, was talking, and he kept talking, and there was a clock there. And as it was 9:30, Bessent kept talking, and at about 9:30 and like 7 seconds, Trump basically pushed him aside and said, "Here, I got to ring the bell."
1: So, that's awesome.
25: Monday, the bell was rung about 7 seconds late.
1: TV, it was a moment late. Was there any significance to the bell that was chosen? We didn't get to hear that on TV, and you were in the Oval for that. Was there a significance? Because it was a cool-looking bell.
25: Yeah, it's a very cool-looking bell, and it has on it carved NASDAQ and New York Stock Exchange and Trump accounts, and they made it for that moment. And Trump said, as the event went on, he said, "You're not getting this bell back. I'm keeping this bell," which I think everyone anticipated. So the bell will be somewhere in the White House. He said he's going to put the bell at the ballroom. So somewhere in the ballroom, the bell will be there. But it was a very, very cool moment. Listen to President Trump talking about the Trump accounts on Monday.
4: Nobody cares about that, right? This is about the Trump accounts, which are absolutely incredible for children. Children can, at the age of 18 and after, become very wealthy people, come into the world with essentially no money, and end up at a pretty young age being very rich. And that's something that, we wanted to do, this country's wanted to do for 25 years. Michael and Susan, you've been so great. My Gerstner man has been so fantastic. You pushed everybody. It was so good. And I just want to thank everybody. It's a great honor. We'll have a little fun, and we want to be exactly on time. Are we allowed to be 15, 20, 30 seconds lately? Typically, no good, Jeff, right? And I'm going to ring that bell. And does that bell, does it stay in the White House? Because I'm not giving it back.
24: You gotta love the president there mentioning that bell, Senator. And also, I love the fact that you had the kids in the background talking. What a great moment when you're talking about kids' accounts, having those kids in the room as well.
25: Well, and those were kids there hearing about their future, about investing for their future, and also about becoming capitalists, becoming investors in the biggest employers in America.
24: It's incredible. We've got more on this coming up. It is Verdict with Senator Ted Cruz. Ben Ferguson with you. We'll be right back after this.
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0: My name is Sean, and I am the Dean at St. Michael's Episcopal Cathedral in Boise, where we love summer, and we know that you love it too. 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Come celebrate at the corner of 8th and State. We would love to meet you.
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6: A better life with Dr. Sanjay Gupta.
7: They say consistency is key, but sometimes you just gotta switch it up. A new study out of Harvard School of Public Health found that varying your exercise routine could add years to your life. What exercise someone did didn't matter much. What did matter was that all the exercises together worked all the muscle groups in their body. Now, an added benefit to changing things up is it can help you push through the plateau effect. That's when your body gets so efficient at doing something that you actually stop getting better at it. And we know from previous research that specializing in any one sport at a young age can make someone actually more prone to injury. And as experts we talk to point out, even elite athletes switch up things with their workouts, making sure to target strength, cardio, flexibility, balance, and doing that every single week. I'm Dr. Sanjay Gupta, helping you live a better life.
8: 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You can click on it, hit that little check, and you'll never miss a single episode. 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All right, Senator, I want to play your comments as well that you made in the Oval after the president talked about the importance of these accounts. You shepherded this through the Senate. The president was very appreciative, and that's why you were there, and I want people to hear what you had to say as well.
9: Mr. President, this program

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7: Colleague of mine went to a meeting of the primetime seniors the other week. There are programs like this all over the country for people in their 60s, 70s, 80s, and beyond to stay active. It's not just something to keep older folks busy. It helps to keep their bodies in shape and their brains sharp. Showing up with a good attitude is a must, and research shows that having the right mindset actually does lead to better physical aging. So if you need some suggestions to boost your positivity, experts we talked to recommended focusing on goals which can boost your confidence. Practice gratitude, they said. One of the seniors my colleague met told her that just waking up in the morning is, quote, better than the alternative. That's true. Focus on the things you can control. Diet and exercise, and very importantly, surround yourself with positive people, because that can be contagious. I'm Dr. Sanjay Gupta, helping you live a better life.
8: Hi.
9: Welcome back. It is the Ben Ferguson Show. It is nice to have you with us. We have major breaking news. President Donald Trump is making it crystal clear. As far as he's concerned, the ceasefire with Iran is over. Now, let me be clear. This is not speculation. That is exactly what he told reporters while attending the NATO summit. His words were blunt. To me, I think it's over. I don't want to deal with them anymore. They're scum. They're led by sick people. The president of the United States of America making sure that we hit back extremely hard against Iran. And here's how they described it on ABC News.
10: And the other breaking story at this hour, the U.S. striking Iran right now. A U.S. official telling ABC News at this hour, tonight's operations are bigger in scope, meant to degrade Iran's ability to threaten ships in the Strait of Hormuz. CENTCOM releasing images of last night's attacks, saying they struck defense systems and coastal radar. Iran tonight saying it has targeted U.S. military installations in Bahrain and Kuwait, and tonight promising more retaliation. And this evening, amid these new U.S. strikes on Iran, oil prices already surging, and our gas prices set to go up again. Rachel Scott leading us off tonight.
11: Tonight, as the U.S. launches a new attack on Iran, the second in 24 hours, President Trump now declaring the ceasefire over.
12: I think it's over. I don't want to deal with them anymore. They're scum. You know what scum?